100.9 The Creek, the Sun and Soul of Central Georgia. We just heard Johnny Blue Skies and the Dark Clouds with Don't Let Go. Welcome into 8 to Late coming your way this Monday night. I hope you all had a wonderful weekend. I saw lots of photos and videos from the celebration of the Big O here in Macon over the weekend. It all looked incredible. As for me, I went up to Charlotte and saw Iron Maiden, and it was incredible, and I'm sure I'll give you a full concert report coming up here over the course of the broadcast. Also, we'll do a Raw check-in. Tonight is a big one. Raw is going to be emanating from Mexico City, and a lot of titles on the line. A lot of titles have changed hands in Mexico over the last three or four nights, so we'll get into all of that. Right now, we're going to kick it off with a Southern Rock classic from 38 Special. This is Rockin' Into the Night on 100.9 The Creek.

100.9 The Creek, the sound and soul of Central Georgia. We just heard Jim Lauderdale with Time Flies. Before that, we heard Rockin' Into the Night from 38 Special. Some classic rock for you. Speaking of classic rock, Foreigner will be in town this Friday night, bringing you so many classic rock heavyweights. I mean, you'll be able to sing along to every word of this concert. 2 hours of hits here in downtown Macon. Get your tickets now. We'll be talking more about that coming up, and I'll have some details on when you can tune back in and hear Jeff Pilson straight from the bass player's mouth. We had him here on the program last week. In case you missed it, we'll re-air that coming up here this week, and I'll give you times and all of that good stuff. Right now, we're going to hear a new one from Willie Carlisle. This is called Work Is Work.

0: Real music, real radio, 100.9 The Creek. That was Willie Carlisle with a new one. That's called Work is Work. Tonight is a big one over on Netflix, Raw, emanating from Mexico City. And the tour to Mexico has been nothing short of a rousing success. We've seen a ton of titles change hands, both on SmackDown this past Friday, where Sami Zayn upended heavyweight champion CM Punk. And Sami Zayn, now a two-time heavyweight champion. That was the shocker of all shockers. And then over the weekend, Triple Mania, and we have a new Triple-A champion, mega champion, as Grande Americano has defeated Dominic. But wait, there's more hits coming for the Judgment Day, as Liv Morgan lost the Women's World Championship to Stephanie Vaquer. And just absolute insanity for the Judgment Day right now. And tonight, the hits keep on coming. We've got a couple of big title matches. The Intercontinental title on the line with Chad Gable taking on Rey Fénix. And then, of course, the big one tonight, Penta El Miedo taking on Roman Reigns for the World Heavyweight Championship. Again, that's all on Netflix tonight. We'll do a recap coming up tomorrow. As you can imagine, yours truly is going to be watching till the finish. So we'll have the full rundown tomorrow here on the program. Also talking about what kind of weekend Atlanta had. The Falcons back in action with their week one opener. Was it a doozy or was it a bust? We'll talk about that coming up. 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Keep it locked right here to 100.9 The Creek.
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100.9 The Creek, the sound and soul of Central Georgia. We just heard the Jayhawks. That's Keeping Our Heads Above Water. Moving on, let's hear from singer-songwriter Leon Bridges. Here's a number called Better Man on 8 to 8.

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100.9 The Creek, the sound and soul of Central Georgia. We just heard Pokey LaFarge. That's Get It For It's Gone. Up next on the program, we're going to hear from Aaron Lee Tashjian. This is a number called Heart Slows Down. You're listening.

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their self-titled album, that is Ball and Chain. What a big breakthrough album that was. I launched several singles into the charts, including Ring of Fire, Let It Be Me, Story of My Life, and of course, Ball and Chain. We're going to keep it rolling now and hear new music from someone that has absolutely turned the charts upside down over the last few years. Talking about Rhiannon Giddens. Here's a new number called Carolina Rain.

100.9 The Creek, the sound and soul of Central Georgia. New music there from Rhiannon Giddens. That's called Carolina Rain. Is it going to Carolina Rain on the Falcons this weekend? Boy, not the week one start that Falcons fans were hoping for, and definitely not the week one start that newcom quarterback Cooper Rush was hoping for. According to the interwebs, the top three trending terms as it relates to week one for the Falcons are Rush posts historically low quarterback rating, Rush compared to past bad QBs, and Tua injury forced Rush start. And it was a pretty rough day. 143 yards, one touchdown and two interceptions, and finishing with a 54.5

0: 75% completion rate. But hey, you know, everyone has their welcome to the NFL moment, and hopefully next week in divisional play against the Panthers, we'll start to have some foundation for this team. It has just been an absolutely insane last several months with the quarterback question looming large, an entirely new organization. We have a new head coach, we have Tua Tagovailoa coming in to help get through the preseason, and behind him on the bench, Michael Penix, who hopefully will be back sooner rather than later, and then a whole bunch of just brand new welcome to the NFL members of the quarterback depth chart. So hopefully things turn around quickly, because it is, again, the divisional round this weekend with the Falcons taking on the Panthers. So let's see. We got Raw going on right now over on Netflix. I'll have an update hopefully coming up for you in the next hour. And also going to be talking about what's coming through town concert-wise. Of course, we've got Foreigner coming up this weekend, but it is also the kickoff to festival season here around the Mid-States. So lots to sink our teeth into this Monday night. Keep it locked right here to the Sound and Soul of Central Georgia. 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

100.9 The Creek, the sound and soul of Central Georgia. We just heard Jamestown Revival. That's called Juniper and Gin. Let's kick off the 9 o'clock hour now with Charlie Crockett, one of the busiest men in the business right now. We counted on here last week, and he has done 6 studio albums in the last 2.5 years. That's not including singles and 7-inch exclusive, like 7-inch singles, and just the whole shebang, man. He is just a total workhorse, a songwriting factory, if you will. So let's throw back a little ways in here. I'm Just a Clown. It's 8 to 8 here on 100.9 The Creek.

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We just heard Aerosmith with The Train Kept a Rollin', and we're going to roll on now into new music from singer-songwriter Ray Wiley Hubbard. 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

0: 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The Creek, that was Ray Wiley Hubbard with a new one. That's called Dog or Wolf. Hey, a reminder that on Thursdays at 10 p.m., we kick it into the Southern Rock Revival right here on 8 to Late. All your favorites from the 70s, 80s, all the way through today. If it's from the South and it rocks, it's on the Southern Rock Revival. Speaking of which, we're gonna have a really, really killer Allman Brothers song from the 90s iteration of the band. One of those, I think, sometimes vastly underrated eras of the band. So what's it going to be? I can tell you this. It's an epic. So stick around, because that's coming up right after these messages here on 8 to Late. You're listening to 100.9 The Creek. Don't you dare touch that dial.
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100.9 The Creek, the sound and soul of Central Georgia. We just heard Carolina Story. That's called Dandelion. Before that, we threw back to 1991. Heard from the Allman Brothers off of their Shades of Two Worlds album, the Dickie Betts Pint, Nobody Knows. Over 10 minutes of just epicness from the Allman Brothers in their 90s era. Seven Turns was the album that got them back together and back on record store shelves. That came out in 1990. And then a year later, we got Shades of Two Worlds. And then within another two or three years, then we got the Back to Where It All Begins album. And the band were just absolutely on fire during that period. Shades of Two Worlds, just one of those great, great albums that oftentimes gets overlooked because of their past glories. But if you're not familiar or you haven't listened to it in a while, go back and check it out. End of the Line, Nobody Knows, the cool acoustic rendition of Come On In My Kitchen, Midnight Man. There's some really, really strong stuff on there. Again, that's Shades of Two Worlds from the Allman Brothers. Let's get back to business right now with Sons of the Soul Revivers. This is a number called We're the People.

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0: 100.9 The Creek, the sound and soul of Central Georgia. We just heard Lake Street Dive. That's called Call Off Your Dogs. Up next on the program, we're going to hear from Todd Snyder. This is a number called Solid Country Gold. 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
1: Screedin', screedin', screedin', screedin', screedin', screedin', screedin'. Deep blue neon, Bud Light Light. Bud it to my left, Bud it to my right. Oh, honky tonk.

100.9 The Creek, the sound and soul of Central Georgia. We just heard Todd Snyder, that's solid country gold. We'll be right back in here on 8 till 8, coming your way this Monday night in the Odo Band Studios in downtown Macon. Keep it locked right here to the sound.

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1: 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You know what's cool about 100.9? It's a trick question. Everything is cool about 100.9. The Creek is awesome.
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100.9 The Creek, the sound and soul of Central Georgia. We just heard Sad Daddy with Bootlegger. Brand new music to kick us off this this Monday night in the 10 o'clock hour. Let's keep on rolling now and hear from the legendary voice of William Bell. This is called Every Day Will Be Like a Holiday.

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1: Listen to me, people, let me speak to your soul. There's more to Memphis than rock and roll. And there's more to history than what we've been told. This is the story of Sputnik.

0: breakfast and rock and roll. And there's more to history than what we've been told. This is the story of Sputnik Monroe.
1: 100.9 The Creek, the sound and soul of Central Georgia. We just heard Otis Gibbs, YouTuber, podcaster, and singer-songwriter, paying tribute to the great Sputnik Monroe. If you know your wrestling, then of course you know Sputnik Monroe, especially if you know your Memphis wrestling. Speaking of Memphis wrestling, sad news over the last couple of weeks in wrestling. We've lost a number of very, very well-thought-of and talented professional wrestlers, but Memphis especially mourning the loss of one Bill Dundee, who we lost last week. And Bill Dundee had just made his return to the public forum, making a couple of appearances recently at wrestling conventions, appearing alongside Jerry the King Lawler. And so, you know, just very, very sad news. The story of Bill Dundee, fascinating. Born over in Scotland, moves over here to the United States, enters into wrestling. A lot of people remember his tag team partner, George Barnes, and they had a pretty legendary career. And then Bill breaking off into solo territory and really developing that character, and his in-ring work was always on point. Eventually, his promo ability really ratcheted up several rungs. And so paying tribute to a couple of legends right there, Bill Dundee and Sputnik Monroe. Up next on the program, we're going to hear from William Prince. This is a new one called For the First Time.
2: I was driving down the 40, leaving Indiana, on my way to San Francisco, warm whiskey in my hand. A hard truth lay before me.

0: 100.9 The Creek, the sound and soul of Central Georgia. New music there from singer-songwriter William Prince. That's called For the First Time. 8 till 8's coming your way this Monday night. We are broadcasting live overlooking downtown Macon in the Odoban Studios. 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

I've always been a world away. 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When it comes to work, I prefer to play a jukebox in my mind.

100.9 The Creek, the sound and soul of Central Georgia. Thrown back to 1973, the side B opener on Lynyrd Skynyrd's debut, pronounced Lynyrd Skynyrd. That's Things Going On. Let's keep on rolling now and hear from our man, Tony Joe White. This is Willie and Laura Mae Jones here on 8 till 8.

100.9 The Creek, the Sun and Soul of Central Georgia. That was Paul Cawthon with Resignation. Put it on your calendar this weekend. Grant's Lounge has not one, but two big shows coming your way. 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And make it a weekend party as Arsene DeLay and Charlie Wooten of Zydafunk rock Grant's Lounge. 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Up next, let's hear from Allison Russell and Brittany Spencer. Here's a new number called Black Lavender.

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We just heard American Aquarium with a new one. 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We're going to kick off the final hour with a number that is perfect for this type of this time of night from Wiley in the Wild West. 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

100.9 The Creek, the sound and soul of Central Georgia. We just heard Jason Isbell on the 400. That's called Hope, the High Road. Let's keep on rolling and hear new music now from singer-songwriter Ruthie Foster. Here's a new number called Thank You.

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1: 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New music there from Ruthie Foster. That's called Thank You. 8 till 8 is going to take the final break of the evening. When we get back in here, we're going to kick off a long block of tunes with a brand spanking new one from Tony Iommi from Black Sabbath. 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

100.9 The Creek, the sound and soul of Central Georgia from his upcoming album, From the Dark. That's Tony Iommi with World Alone. His new album will be out on October the 23rd through BMG. His first solo album in 21 years. And he is joined on this by a solid lineup. You may remember the last couple of albums had a revolving door of singers and contributing musicians. On this album, he has enlisted the help of Carl Brazil on drums. From Merciful Fate and Fury, Becky Baldwin joins in the party on the bass guitar. And vocal extraordinaire Jorn Landa on all the vocals. So I'm looking forward to this one. Hopefully we'll get another single coming out here before the release of the album. Let's keep on rolling and hear from Van Halen off their debut album. This is On Fire.

100.9 The Creek, the sound and soul of Central Georgia. We just heard Taj Mahal and Rye Cooter. That's called Hooray Hooray. Up next on the program, we're going to hear from one of the original guitar heroes, a rock and roll, rockabilly, surf guitar icon. In fact, later on in his career, he got into all kinds of stuff. Swamp rock, garage rock, just an absolute legend amongst guitar players. Of course, I'm talking about Link Wray. We're

Going to hear not Rumble. That's, of course, what you always think of when you think of Link Ray. We're going to stay in that same era, but more of the rockabilly sounds of Tail Dragger.

100.9 The Creek, the sound and soul of Central Georgia. We just heard Hayes Carl. That's You Get It All. That is going to do it for us here this Monday night on 8 to Late. Hope you guys had a great time. I know I did. If you're out on the roadways, please be safe. And remember that we kick it off right back in here at 7 a.m. tomorrow morning, Charles and Creekside mornings. And for those of you out of that are going to be out of the area, streamthecreek.com. 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

0: Chuck, it's Marvin. Your cousin, Marvin Barry. You know that new sound you're looking for? Well, listen to this.
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0: 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If you move your dial, we will cut your fingers off. And I'm Bobby Rush.
1: Hey, Fred, those gnats flying all over your head make you look like a watermelon half sitting on Granny's porch. Remember that? That watermelon half was solid black. We thought it was covered in chocolate.
2: Yeah, I remember it. Until you went to touch it and all the gnats flew away.
1: All them gnats flying up your nose, ears, mouth, and covering your eyes make you look creepy.
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2: Okay.
3: 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I just sprayed you down with no gnats. You'll be good against gnats for hours.
1: That's cool. 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
1: He didn't spray me, but he left me a bottle.
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1: Now, that reminds me, we're going to be playing in the Capitol over the weekend. 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

0: 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The deeper the roots, the better the music. 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
2: Yeah. 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
2: 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That sounded like Borat.
1: Yeah.
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1: Well, first, you never get paid much, but you will get free records from the record company. 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

0: Hi, this is Bobby Rush. Soul is the sound, making joys of the town. WNEX really lays it down. Love that station. I love them porcupine meat too.
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Some of y'all never been down south too much. I'm gonna tell you a little bit about this so that you understand what I'm talking about. Down there we have a plant that grows out in the woods and the fields. Looks something like a turnip green. 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
1: 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Welcome to Creekside Mornings for a beautiful, wonderful, fantastic Tuesday. September 15th, 2026, the year of our Lord. And as we get through this week, you had a productive Monday and did the things that you need to do, sent the emails, talked to the people that you might not want to talk to, but you did it anyway because it's part of your job to do so. So you did that. You picked up the kids from extracurricular activities, whether it's gymnastics, soccer, football. They might be having like training camp for like basketball, because I know that should be starting up here soon as well. Maybe it was art class. Maybe it was after a student council meeting. No matter what, you did that. You picked them up. You got them McDonald's when they didn't have no McDonald's money, first off. So that was always the thing for me. Mom, can I get McDonald's? You got McDonald's money? Well, I'm a child, so no. Okay, then. We got McDonald's at home. We never had McDonald's at home. The lies we were told as kids. Anyway, if you had a good Monday,
3: let me boogie!
1: I'm so glad that you did. Appreciate you for hanging out with me. Charles Davis here hanging out with you today. Lots to talk about, lots to get ready for, because today is a day where, you know, the Creek packs up and we make a little road trip. We'll talk about it today. A lot of us are heading up to Americana Fest today to start those festivities and all the things, and some of the things that you'll be able to participate in, even if you don't make it to Nashville. We'd love to see you, but if you don't make it down there, excusez moi, the vocals. If you don't make it down there, then we've got opportunities for you to check out some of the things that are happening down there. So that is going to be fun, but we will do all of that once we get the show started. And I figured today I felt like starting it with this.

100.9 The Creek, the sound and soul of Central Georgia, the legendary Donny Hathaway with You Got a Friend. I told you that before, go check out that live album. That live album is dumb. Anyway, let's talk about some things that aren't dumb. And nothing about the weather is dumb, because you have to have it. Currently, it's 71 degrees outside in beautiful downtown Macon. Today, we're going to have a high of 91. It'll be cloudy conditions expected around 11 a.m. Wind gusts up to about 5 miles per hour. No real rain looking like in the forecast, so you look pretty good there. Now, as it comes to the rest of your week, next couple of days going to be sunny. You might get a little rain this weekend, but I don't think it's going to be anything to really deter us. Temperatures will be down in the 80s for the most part as we roll into the weekend. So that'd be a good thing. Nothing wrong with that. I should say y'all are going to have weather like that today. I won't, because you both got to bus a move up to Nashville, and that's a long little drive. So, and I'll be doing it solo dolo, so I'll be pulling out all of my old Mercer football via my road trip tactics for that drive. And what is that, Charles? Oh, I can tell you very, very simply. Since I'm rolling solo, what I'll do is, and I'll give y'all like the full detail. What I'm going to do is, like, I'm gonna stop by the QT, because that's what I do. Stop by the QT first, or the Quick Trip for those who are not indoctrinated. I'm gonna stop by the QT, and I'm gonna get me a root beer out of the fountain with the good ice, you know. Probably get me a big Q of that, and then Jack Lynx and Mr. Beast have like this collab to where they got like beef jerky, and it's like really good. So I'll give me a little bit of that. I'll get me some of them peanut butter cheese crackers. Yeah, give me a pack of them. Then I might give me a bag of tropical Skittles. Yeah, give me a bag of tropical Skittles. Get down. Gas up the whip. Hop on the road. And then it will either be today, since I'm going to Nashville, and this is what I've done the past couple of years, so it probably will be this. Y'all know how I love a good documentary, and this one, you really don't have to be watching it for you to catch everything that's going on. I'll probably listen to the Ken Burns doc on country music on my way up there, because one, it'll be give me plenty of content to carry me the entirety of my ride. By the time I get there, we might be into the, if I start at the very beginning, I might be in the late 70s by the time I get to Nashville, dealing with Chattanooga and Nashville traffic, because we all know what that is. And so, yeah, I'll just reimmerse myself in the city of Nashville through that and get ready for it. Now, if it's outside of that, it's probably going to be a bunch of podcasts. Now, speaking of podcasts, if you

are like me and have a road trip, and you want to catch a great podcast hosted by two phenomenal individuals. Phenomenal. I would say the podcast that me and Anthony Ennis host called No Dams, available on streamcreek.com and on Patreon. Yes, Patreon. Why do we say Patreon? Because this one, as my nieces and nephews are in the carpool line getting ready to go to school. Good morning, my nieces and nephews. Your Uncle Charles loves you. I'm not Uncle Charles on that show. Hell, for that part, I'm not even Charles on that show. It's like two Anthonys on that show. Because we ought to tell that story on the pod too. But no, it is one where it is no holds barred. It is called No Dams for a reason. There's nothing holding us back on talking about what we want to talk about on that show. And we're talking a lot about our friendship, me and Anthony, how we got started, how the Creek got started, and how we had our affiliation with that, being the two OG members still affiliated. And so we go off a little bit. We go off the beaten track. Charles cusses. That's why I say Uncle Charles ain't on that one. And that's the reason why it's behind the paywall, because, you know, can't have people listening who ain't of age. But I'll give you this week's episode, and this one is a really good one. It's a bit of an extended episode this week. The whole reason why me and Anthony know each other is because of theater. It's the only reason why we know each other. That was our introduction to each other, was through the arts and through theater. And so this episode of No Dams that premieres today, it'll be out sometime today, is all about the theater. This episode is entitled... It's called Acting, a.k.a. the Beastyoncé Experience. And if you want to know what any of those two things are about, check out the pod. See? That's what we call a teaser in the biz. Anyway, we're going to play some music, come back. How about some Legendary Swamp Dog? This is Lonely here on the Creek.

in town. Out of town too, I guess, cause I be at work, I don't know what's going on. But I still love you and I want you. I mean, let's just give it a real.

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0: 100.9 The Creek, the sound and soul of Central Georgia. That was John Batiste with Big Money. It's my friend John here on Creekside Mornings, and I'm joined by Big Money himself. I mean, if John Batiste wrote a song about Big Money, he must have been talking about Tricky Ricky Cameron, the voice of your Mercer Bears. Good morning, sir.
1: Charles, good morning to you. Always good to see you start my Tuesday off visiting with you.
0: Yeah, it's always good to see you as we prepare for a big week as Mercer goes up the road a little bit to take on Georgia Tech in Atlanta. We will get to that in a bit. But we do have to talk about last weekend. And when Rick walked in, I was so busy last week that I didn't get a chance to pay attention to any of the game. I just ended up seeing the final score once I got through with all the Otis stuff that was going on mm-hmm. Saturday. So first thing I asked Rick when he came, and I was like, Rick, what happened? And he just said these words. Rick, what happened on Saturday?
1: Well, Charles, you know, in life, if you make mistakes, and they'll come back and bite you, I guess you mm-hmm. could say. But unfortunately, Coach said yesterday in his news conference, we had a lot of missed opportunities. We did. We had 11 penalties for 97 yards. That's the length of the field. That's not good.
0: Nope.
1: We had 5 turnovers. That will hurt.
0: Yep.
1: But I think the most, the number that really hurts that where we were unsuccessful, 2 of 16 on third downs.
0: You do not win football games like that.
1: In order to advance the ball toward the goal line, whether for a touchdown, for a field goal, you got to keep moving the chains. And even having said that, we still were in the game till the the last seconds of the football game. Furman scored a touchdown on third or fourth down, 40, 50 yards. And then we still had a chance to come down the field. Obviously, they picked off the Hail Mary. So it was just one of those frustrating games where you had battled. You were behind early 3-0. Then you come back and you take the lead. And you start to feel good late third or fourth quarter. Mm-hmm. But then, again, you're thinking that change, those markers. It's just
0: – they're not –
1: It's like I see it, but I can't get mm-hmm. there. And just, you know, obviously they – Mercer, I think everybody would admit, just did not play. Now, got to give Furman credit. These guys, you just about know. If you're going to win the SoCon, you got to go. Well, you got to beat everybody.
0: Yeah, but you got to deal with them.
1: You got to beat Furman. Furman has become a rivalry. Mm-hmm. Clay Hendricks does a tremendous job. But we just, it was disappointing. Did have a few players that stepped up. But for the most part, I think the entire team just knew they didn't play anywhere close to the caliber of football that we've seen in the last 2 or 3 years.
0: Yeah, it feels like it was one of those can't get right games mm-hmm. from the jump.
1: Yeah.
0: And like I said, that's you run into things like that, you don't want to run into it early in the season, especially against a conference foe.
1: Like I said, we had a couple of players, Trevion Salt.

0: Okay.
1: Local kid, continues to play extremely well. Okay. Charles, he caught six passes for 120 yards.
0: That's a good day.
1: So he's playing well. Jack Carter, our middle linebacker, for the third time in a row, led us in tackles, had 11 tackles.
0: Ooh, this guy that's is nice for a middle
1: if you watch Mercer's defense, there's a lot of talented players out there playing really hard, but you just watch for zero.
0: You notice he's all over the field. That number zero for on that defense has always been
1: he's all over the
0: one. Yeah, whoever wears that number.
1: Yeah. Rankings wise, still ranked 22 in one poll, 23 in another. So,
0: yeah, I didn't think when I saw the rankings, I didn't think that they were going to drop too far.
1: Mm-hmm.
0: With that loss being, you know, SoCon champs and being 2-0 before you go into that, and it being the first conference game, like I said, you don't want to lose that game.
1: Mm-mm.
0: But like they have plenty of room to bounce back because this early in the season.
1: As you know, you've been a SoCon aware of it many years. Last year, Mercer was fortunate to go through conference play unbeaten.
0: Yeah,
1: that doesn't happen.
0: Oh no, it doesn't.
1: Often.
0: No, it doesn't.
1: This is the first year you don't play everybody.
0: Yeah.
1: We do have now Tennessee Tech in the league. For instance, we don't play Wofford.
0: Okay.
1: So everybody doesn't play somebody.
0: Yeah.
1: So it's not like you play everybody, but still, mm-hmm. I don't see if there's anybody with a slight chance. I think Tennessee Tech, we haven't seen them yet.
0: Yeah.
1: They're the new guy in the league.
0: Yeah.
1: But if you look at
0: the rest of
1: games they played, they're good.
0: They're good, yeah.
1: So I don't know if they can go unbeaten. Obviously, we're going to take our best shot at them later in the season.
0: Of course.
1: But it will be very difficult for any team to go unbeaten. So
0: yeah, I hadn't seen in the, like I said, what I do, 6 years? I had never seen a team go unbeaten in SoCon.
1: Because it didn't happen. There's
0: too many. Exactly.
1: There's
0: too many teams too many different teams with different styles of football.
1: That's exactly right.
0: To go undefeated through that. To go undefeated through that, yeah, you should be the champs, in all honesty, if that's what you're going to go through with all these different styles of football. So we will take a step away from conference football this week, and y'all will travel up to Atlanta to take on the Yellow Jackets.
1: We always play the one guaranteed game, of course. In the past years, we played Alabama a couple of times, played Auburn a couple of times, we played Ole Miss, we played at Memphis, we played at Tech 10 years ago.
0: Yeah, okay.
1: Ironically, 10 years ago. So for the second time, we'll go play the Yellow Jackets. Charles, trivia fact for the day.
0: Okay.
1: Georgia Tech's very first football game, 1892.
0: Uh-huh.
1: Mercer won 12-6. November 5th, 1892.
0: Okay.
1: There you go.
0: All right, so 1892. We just got to remember 1892, Mercer fans.
1: So their very first game, and Mercer did win.
0: Okay.
1: Now, the modern-day version, obviously, it's going to be, you know, if you just take Yellow Jackets, you know, the last thing you want to do is get up on the lawn mowing and go over a Yellow Jacket's nest.
0: Don't want that.
1: You know, a lot of sting, swarm.
0: They're angry.
1: So forth. Right now, there's an angry group of Yellow Jackets.
0: Yeah.
1: This is a darn pretty good team. They lost by 1 point to Deion Sanders in Colorado opening night.
0: Yeah.
1: And then a very good Tennessee team came in on Saturday night and defeated them 45-24. So these guys are chomping at the bit.
0: Yeah.
1: Now, having said that, they're going to be motivated. Our guys are going to be motivated.
0: Oh, yeah.
1: So everybody in the field is going to be motivated. But you got a group of Yellow Jackets that have been backed into a corner. Their quarterback, Alberto Mendoza.
0: Yeah.
1: That name should be familiar to college football fans. His brother, quarterback for the national championship Indiana team last year.
0: Yeah.
1: He had a running back, Justice Haynes, Charles. He's as good as anybody. Guy can really run the football. We got a challenge. But, you know, that's why you play the game. And our coaching staff, having been with them yesterday for the news conference and do my pregame interviews, they're pumped.
0: Oh, yeah.
1: They're going to get on the bus and go up there to their intentions are to win a football game.
0: There's no if I mean, I think it doesn't need to be said, but I'm going to say it now. If Coach Joe Taylor and that coaching staff and the players, anybody on that team, is not thinking we're going to Atlanta to win, mm-hmm. don't step on the bus, because why are you going?
1: That's right.
0: Why are you going?
1: One thing in recent times, I've interviewed Brian Garrity, our new athletic director, two or three times, and what he says about Joel, he says, when Joel says our ultimate goal is to win a national championship, that's not talk. He has a plan.
0: Yeah.
1: He said if you go into his office and ask him, he'll show you his plan.
0: Huh.
1: So it's not just
0: it's not talk.
1: One game and – Too high, too low.
0: Yeah, no.
1: It's in progress.
0: Yeah, you have to have that.
1: Yeah, we have all the confidence in the world in Coach Taylor and what he's done thus far and his goals and vision and, you know, takes the next man up. And we've had our first three games at home. Now we're on the road for three this week. And then next week we go to Abilene Christian.
0: Okay.
1: And then in 2 weeks we make the trip that you love the most.
0: Oh, to Virginia Military Institute. I love the state of Virginia. Roanoke's a great state. I love the state of Virginia.
1: Back to back going to Texas and going to VMI.
0: Those

0: How's that for putting some miles on the
1: That's a trip. No, I think, like you said, as we've always said with these, as you said, the guarantee games, and just talking, me and Anthony, we were talking about it yesterday. In games like that, there's a couple things that you want. You want everybody to be healthy.
0: Absolutely.
1: You want everybody to come out of there unscathed and that everybody could, on both sides of the
0: ball. Oh, sure. Both teams.
1: Yeah. You want everybody to get away from there injury free. You want to make a good showing as that. Now, as I said before, you go out into that game going, okay, we're trying to win this football game.
0: Absolutely.
1: So let's not even disparage that. But what you want to have is a good showing in that. You want everybody healthy. You want everybody to play well. You want the players on Mercer's squad to get the experience of playing in a stadium like that with that kind of atmosphere and all that. So it becomes a core memory for them. But I think one of the things that I've always thought about, and you said it when we talked about it in the beginning of the season, the increased size that you're seeing on this Mercer squad, not from your skill players, from your line players.
0: Yeah.
1: You are now starting to deal with a Mercer offensive line that is starting to push 300 pounds. When you start to see that with an offensive line, no matter what kind of team you're dealing with, you have a better shot of playing football and actually staying in a game when your bodies, especially for a team of a different league, to deal with ACC bodies, you have to have bodies of your own. Mm-hmm. And to see that Mercer starting to reach that level of size is a good thing. And it should be sustainable.
0: Another thing, a game like this, is the visibility, Charles. One of the I always do my pregame interviews on Monday for the next Saturday. One of my pregame interviews yesterday was not from the Southeast. And I said, so when did you first learn about Mercer? He said, I watched you play Alabama on television. So who knows
1: what who's watching it?
0: It's going to be future Mercer Bear is watching. At the level of playing Georgia Tech on Saturday.
1: Yeah.
0: So it's play these games. Some people scratch their heads, but I love it.
1: No.
0: The national exposure, the recruitment aspect, and fans just get, I mean, it's just excitement, you know?
1: It's excitement for everybody.
0: You know, talking to the old Georgia grad here, before I started at Mercer football, I was at every Georgia home football game for 25 years, so it's just the game day environment.
1: Oh, yeah.
0: It's good to see it at a different level, and again, to play a Tech, you got to be excited.
1: You got to be excited.
0: You can't, like the players were saying yesterday, you can't put too much emphasis because it's a different level, different team. You got to play the game. But still, it's exciting for the opportunity to play somebody at that level.
1: Yeah, no, it's football. For the players, it's football. And they have to look at it as just, okay, the name on that jersey means nothing to me. I got to beat this man in front of me. So how many of us can do that today? So let's talk about the actual game itself. Talk about game times and all that. Really.
0: Okay, well, early. I was kidding Coach yesterday. First three games, our pregame meal has been in the middle of the afternoon. Saturday morning, pregame will be breakfast.
1: We're
0: kicking off at 12 noon.
1: Okay.
0: I think it's on ACC Network or whatever. So we'll be on there at 11 o'clock.
1: All right.
0: That means early up and rising to Bobby Dodd Stadium to get everything, the equipment loaded up, but we'll be on the air at 11, kicking off at 12 noon.
1: All right, so that means you can have breakfast with Rick Cameron, Bill Connolly, and Billy Andrews for your Mercer game versus Georgia Tech. Pregame here on the Creek starting at 11, game kicking off at noon. Rick Cameron, thank you so much for being here.
0: Thank you, Charles, and have a great trip to Nashville.
1: You all have a great trip, and let's see if we can't get us a win up at Tech.
0: Yes, sir.
1: I know the Georgia Bulldog, and you would love to see that. Right now, how about some Gary Clark Jr.? When I'm gone, here on Creek.

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100.9 The Creek. Adam Hood and Brent Cobb, Four on the Floor, here on Creekside Morning. Charles Davis hanging out with you. As a reminder, Thursday morning, the Macon Roadshow and Breakfast happening in Nashville at Americana Fest at the American Legion in Nashville, starting at 10 a.m. Central Time. There, and we're out there, an hour behind us. But you will have representatives from Visit Macon, the Big House, Mercer University, the Otis Redding Foundation, the Creek, and the Macon Music Review will be performing for the third time. It's our third annual. Well, actually, no, if we go, first was the inaugural, and then we've done two more. So this would actually be third annual. Just do it like that. The third annual roadshow. And we'll be playing about a good 2 hour show. And up there, the H&H will be up there serving breakfast with some great biscuits. So we're taking everything that is Macon and what's important to us, a lot of the stuff that's important to us, not all, because we can't take all y'all with us. But a lot of the things that make Macon what it is, we're going up there and once again showing the importance and the greatness of this city. Now, for those who can't make it, don't worry, don't cry. Please don't cry. You still have a chance to experience the review if you've never heard us before. This will be a great experience. I think it's the first time I've ever been broadcast live singing across any kind of airwaves. So, live at least. Yeah, that would be that. That's going to be a first. But it's going to be a lot of firsts that day because you're going to want to tune in if you're not there. I can say very confidently that history will be made on Thursday. I can confidently say that because of the caliber of special guests we have showing up for this event and that will be jumping on stage with us at this event. Once again, I can't tell you who, but trust me when I say we've got some absolute legends joining us on Thursday. And if you can't be there in Nashville, we'd love for you to see it live in person. But if you can't be there personally, make sure you're tuning in here at 11 a.m. That's 11 a.m. Eastern Standard Time, our time, 11 a.m. to 1. We'll be broadcasting live from Nashville with our Macon Road Show with the Macon Music Review. So, it's going to be a very, very cool time. Tune in for that. And, it's going to be really cool.

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1: Everybody thinks they're a music expert until trivia starts. 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
2: Hi, this is Wes Griffith from the Mainhand Group. This is a very special year for us because the Rookery, born July 1st, 1976, is celebrating 50 years. The previous year, the Macon Mall opened, which changed the face of downtown virtually overnight. Original owners, Sandy Taylor, Jewett Tucker,

0: We freshened her up a bit, leaned into a more family-friendly atmosphere, rolled out a new menu, and before long, the Rookery took flight once again. Those early years were a magical time. The Rookery and downtown were in lockstep as the city center began to blossom. After several years, we got so busy that we were able to expand into the old Thorpe's building. Come check out the Thorpe storefront where we've wrapped the windows with our story. Many people tell us they had their first date at the Rookery and shared memories of gathering there with friends and family. Many of them have signed their names on the Rook's hallowed walls. We've been blessed with support from this community beyond our wildest dreams. It's all of you that came down to get an almond burger, some onion rings, or a Jimmy Carter shake that made it all possible. So from us to the entire community, thank you for making the Rookery what it is today. We hope you guys will come down and celebrate with us. It's been a pleasure to serve you, and we hope to see you again soon.
1: Let's get back to the music.
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100.9 The Creek, the sound and soul of Central Georgia, Paul Coffin with Big Velvet here on Creekside Mornings. Coming up later on today, you got Creekside Sports with Daniel Shirley and the crew. You got the first week of the NFL season in the books, like with Monday Night Football last night and the win by the Chiefs. Don't really care for the Chiefs. I like Kenneth Walker, III. I mean, it's going to sound very disrespectful, but I'm not meaning, like, you know, Taylor Swift's husband played really well. Patrick Kermit Mahomes looks like his ACL looks good. Can you tell I'm being bitter? Yes. I'm a Falcons fan. What do you want me to do? We don't have a quarterback. And I know that's what Daniel and them discussed yesterday. And with the plethora of guests that Daniel has across the sports entertainment world with his connections at The Athletic, I know they talked about a lot of things, NFL, college, all those things. So if you want to keep up with all those things, keep up with Creekside Sports and Daniel Shirley. It's a good time. I'm just saying. Tune in at 1 p.m. today and catch that. Right now, how about some Todd Snyder looking for a job here on the Creek?

0: Greetings, brothers and sisters. This is the Reverend Sean Amos, and you are listening to the sound and soul of Central Georgia. 100.9 The Creek.
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0: What's changed name to Muhammad Ali?
1: Wait a second. A man has the right to change his name to whatever he wants to change it to. 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
0: His mama named Clee. I'm going to call it Clee.
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You know what's cool about 100.9? It's a trick question. Everything is cool about 100.9. The creek is awesome.

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I was searching for something else, and that song popped up, and I thought, you know what? I haven't heard Mary Jane's Last Dance in quite some time. That's Tom Petty and the Heartbreakers right here on the Sound and Soul of Central Georgia. Happy Tuesday to you. It's going to be another hot one. Lots of sun in the forecast, but those temperatures are warm. It is Tuesday, which means every once in a while I'm going to mix in a two for Tuesday. So let's do that throughout the show today. Here's Tom Petty and the Heartbreakers again, Into the Great Wide Open on 100.9 The Creek.

89 volt, 3 a.m. in Chicago, and it is not 3 a.m. Well, if it's 3 a.m. in Chicago, that means it's 4 a.m. here in Macon, and it's certainly not that. So I will not be here at 3 a.m. nor 4 a.m., but coming up tomorrow, I'll be here at 7, kicking things off on your Wednesday with Creekside Mornings. Charles out of town for Americana Fest. Anthony out of town for Americana Fest. So it's going to sound a little different on the station this week, the rest of the week. But yours truly will be your special guest host for Creekside Mornings. 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Here's the latest from Eddie 9 Volt. It's blowing up on 100.9 The Creek.

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6: Hi, this is Wes Griffith from the Mayhem Group. This is a very special year for us because the Rookery, born July 1st, 1976, is celebrating 50 years. The previous year, the Macon Mall opened, which changed the face of downtown virtually overnight. Original owners, Sandy Taylor, Jewett Tucker, and Ralph Skipper, had quite the challenge ahead

0: but they would persevere as downtown began to shutter its windows. The Rookery became a community gathering place, ground zero for nightlife. Many local musicians would play its stage, and some famous ones too, like Widespread Panic in 87. In 98, local musicians came together at the Rookery to celebrate the life of Braxton Tate Bragg, and Bragg Jam was born. In 2009, in the middle of a recession, me, my wife Betsy, and our partner Chad Evans purchased the Rookery from longtime owner Jim Keith. In hindsight, we were gambling on the Rookery to defy the odds once again. We freshened her up a bit, leaned into a more family-friendly atmosphere, rolled out a new menu, and before long, the Rookery took flight once again. Those early years were a magical time. The Rookery and downtown were in lockstep as the city center began to blossom. After several years, we got so busy that we were able to expand into the old Thorpe's building. Come check out the Thorpe storefront where we've wrapped the windows with our story. Many people tell us they had their first date at the Rookery and share memories of gathering there with friends and family. Many of them have signed their names on the Rook's hallowed walls. We've been blessed with support from this community beyond our wildest dreams. It's all of you that came down to get an almond burger, some onion rings, or a Jimmy Carter shake that made it all possible. So from us to the entire community, thank you for making the Rookery what it is today. We hope you guys will come down and celebrate with us. It's been a pleasure to serve you, and we hope to see you again soon.
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A little more coffee and a fat cat silhouette. 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Catching sunbeams, chasing butterflies.

0: float away just as quick as they come. Little worries, they float away just as quick as they come.
1: Oliver Woods, Little Worries on 100.9 The Creek. I mentioned before the break that it was slightly different this week, and you're going to hear some different things. I hope you tune in Thursday, because during Lunch with Lane, presented by Lane Southern Orchards, you're going to hear live from Nashville the Makin' Music Review. Joining the Makin' Music Review, numerous special guests. Who are they? I know. But you're going to have to tune in to check it out. It's going to be a great opportunity to hear the Makin' Music Review live. Charles and the guys will absolutely tear the roof off of American Legion Post 82 up there in Nashville. It'll be a great show, and I highly encourage you to tune in right here, 11 o'clock to 1 o'clock on Thursday. Then, mark your calendar, Friday, right here in Makin, at the Makin City Auditorium, 7:30 Friday night. One of the bands that I've come to appreciate more as I've gotten older. It was a little bit early.

for me growing up to be into these guys. They formed in 1976, and now they're celebrating 50 years. So a 50-year, what is that, golden anniversary show coming up Friday night at the Macon City Auditorium. Foreigner, live in concert. Here's some Foreigner right now, and Urgent on 100.9 The Creek.

Electrified Flute. That's Jethro Tull and Locomotive Breath playing that song because on this day in 1981, the John Bull became the oldest operable steam locomotive in the world when the Smithsonian Institution operated the John Bull under its own power outside of Washington, D.C. Many, many years ago, of course, but I had to mark that anniversary with a song about a locomotive. And because we're playing with twofers, let's have another railroad song, shall we? Here's Sturgill Simpson and Railroad of Sin on 100.9 The Creek.

There's a second song from Sturgill Simpson on a Two for Tuesday right here on Lunch with Lane, presented by Lane Southern Orchards. Here's brand new music from Margot Silker. 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

drinking a lot of water, staying hydrated, and I'll be consuming lots of coffee tomorrow morning as I'm waking up a little bit early to come in for Creekside Mornings. I hope you'll tune in for that. I hope you'll stay tuned throughout the day right here on 100.9 The Creek. Like I said in the first hour, we're gonna play a little bit. I'm in a fun mood. Didn't sleep well last night, so a little giddy. So I'm making it a 2 for Tuesday throughout the show. Here's a second one from Sierra Farrell. This is In Dreams on 100.9 The Creek.

Sierra Farrell trying to love you right here on the Sound and Soul of Central Georgia. It is 100.9 The Creek. It is hour two of your Tuesday lunch with Lane. And yeah, it's going to be a good day, isn't it? We're having a good day so far, right?

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Here's brand new music from Zach Bryan. It's called Highway Boys. 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

John R. Miller's A World Away. John R. Miller recently received the John Prine Songwriter Award. Fantastic artist, and I would encourage you to check out his entire catalog. John R. Miller, a great, great singer-songwriter. Here's the Secret Sisters right now, and Silver on 100.9 The Creek.

There's Maggie Rose for your consideration on 100.9 The Creek. I mentioned it before. I'll mention it again. Highly encourage you to tune in Thursday from 11 o'clock to 1 o'clock in Nashville. That's 10 o'clock to noon. But right here in Macon, Eastern Time, you're going to

see what kind of shenanigans we can have here in the studio while the main host is out of town. Here's Paul Thorne right now. You've got to move on 100.9 The Creek.

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bad liver and a broken heart, that's friend of the station, Hayes Carl, right here on 100.9 The Creek. And I know you don't care, but I'm going to go ahead and say it anyway. I don't have a broken heart because Kenneth Walker III had himself a ball game last night for the Kansas City Chiefs, which won me my fantasy football matchup in week one. I needed 6 points going into the evening to win my matchup. I got 34. So big thanks to Kenneth Walker III. More sports talk coming up at 1 o'clock. Daniel and Steve will be in with Creekside Sports, so I encourage you to stick around for that and tune in tomorrow morning. I'll be here bright and early, waking you up at 7 o'clock with Creekside Mornings. Here's Orville Peck.

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0: Jay Buchanan, you wait your turn. We appreciate everybody being here. Flying solo today. Steve is not here. He will be back tomorrow. Then he'll be out the rest of the week, and he'll be maybe back next Tuesday. We'll see. Hard to tell sometimes, but we'll have some people sitting in for him coming up the rest of the week. Josh Harrison Williams will sit in on Thursday, and then Josh Bevel will sit in on Friday. On Monday, Joe Finkelstein will sit in. So looking forward to all those guys being here with me here on the show these next few days. So we appreciate everybody being here and being part of our little show. And thanks for listening every day. Get a lot of feedback on social media, and really appreciate that. And hope people are enjoying the show. I mean, that's, you know, we want this to be a local show. This is a local station. And that's kind of what our, well, not kind of, but that's what our focus is. And that's why we're doing the show. And hopefully that's resonating with people. I think it is. And but we love doing the show and always appreciate any feedback we get from our listeners. Here's today's show without Steve. We've got four guests. Joel Taylor will join us, Mercer football coach at 1:15. Talk about the Bears' loss on Saturday. Tough loss. We'll get his thoughts on that, how they bounce back. They got Georgia Tech on Saturday this week, so we'll talk to him about that game. You know, just playing those kinds of games. You know, what are they – obviously, they want to win the game, but, you know, they're not going to be favored to win a game against an FBS program. You know, so outside of winning the game, what do they get out of these kinds of games? So we'll talk to him about that coming up. Clay Brown will join us at 1:30. Talk some high school football down in Houston County. It was a rough Friday in Houston County last week. So we'll talk to Clay about that. Of the six teams in Houston County last week, only veterans won. And several of these teams that lost, the other five, gave up a lot of points. So a real struggle on Friday for the teams down in Houston County. So we'll talk to Clay about that coming up at 1:30. Always enjoy that segment with him. Nobody knows those teams better than Clay. And always enjoy talking high school football with him. So we'll do that at 1:30. 2:15. Our buddy Chad Bishop will join us from the AJC. We usually don't have Chad on this early in the week, but he's got a busy travel schedule later in the week, so this was the best day for him. So whatever's the best day for Chad, best day for us. And we always adjust, you know, we'll adjust whatever our schedule is to work, make it work with Chad, because we always enjoy talking some Braves with Chad, and we'll do that at 2:15. And then 2:30, David Hale will join us from ESPN, talk some college football, get his thoughts on Florida State's AD change, what he saw this past weekend, what he expects this coming weekend. He's going to be in Oxford. I'm going to be in Oxford as well. I'm really looking forward to that. So it's going to be fun to see David. I haven't seen David in a while. And Seth's going to be there too. So David and Seth and I, they both worked for me. They never worked for me at the same time. It's funny. When Seth worked for me in Albany, he got another job, and then I hired David.

And when I was here at the Telegraph, David was working for me at the Telegraph. And then he got another job and hired Seth. So they've both replaced each other once on my staff. So now Seth and I have also worked together at a couple other places as well. And we work together now at the Athletic, even though he's not on my staff per se, but we do work together. So, but we'll talk to David coming up at 2:30, get his thoughts about what he expects out of this weekend, especially in Oxford. That's going to be a fun one. I'm really glad I'm going. I wasn't as excited to be going originally because the travel was going to be a little difficult and kind of out of my hands a little bit, but now I'm going to be flying into Memphis and riding down to Oxford with some of the other folks from the Athletic. And so it's going to be a much easier travel day for me. It's going to be a long day. Fly out at 10 a.m. from Atlanta, land at 10:30 a.m. in Memphis. It's only about an hour and a half flight. Now, they're also in the central time zone. And then we're going to drive down to Oxford, which I think is about an hour and 15 minutes. Cover the game and then go back, stay in the hotel, sleep for a couple hours, and then fly back Sunday. So it's going to be a long, long trip. But it's one of those where you go, what's the biggest game of the schedule of college football this week? And a lot of weeks it's, oh, well, it's either this game or this game or this game. You know, and there's choices. There's no choice this week. This is the center of college football this week. And it's going to be fun to see how that plays out, see that environment. I've never been to Oxford. As Randy Kennedy said, all the speed limits on campus are 18 miles an hour in honor of Archie Manning. So that'll be fun to see that kind of stuff. See the Grove. I've heard so many things about the Grove. But I'm really, really excited to see this environment Saturday night. So it'll make it worth it for it to be such a long day on Saturday just to see that kind of environment. Because that's what makes college football so special, is the environment, is the atmosphere, it's the tailgating, it's the band, it's the all that stuff that goes into it. So I'll get to see that coming up on Saturday, and I'm really, really looking forward to it. I think it's just going to be a blast. I can't wait to see the fans, how they react to Lane Kiffin. I can't wait to see how Lane reacts to the fans. All that good stuff. So really, really excited about that. And we'll talk about that the rest of the week. We'll also talk about the Georgia game. Obviously, Georgia plays Arkansas on Saturday. I mentioned the Mercer Georgia Tech game. So we'll break all those down as we get you ready for the weekend of college football throughout the rest of this week. I mean, we're going to talk some high school football as well. But that's, you know, really this time of year, our show is high school football, college football, sprinkling some Falcons and Braves. That's really going to dominate our show. So that's what we'll do today. Not a lot of Falcons today, not much Falcons news, but we'll get Josh Kendall on Thursday and talk some Falcons for sure. All right, the Braves last night, they lose 7-3 to the Cubs. Just not a good game all around for the Braves. They did do a little bit of damage in the fourth quarter. I'm talking college football. In the ninth inning, they did a little bit of damage. They got back in a little bit, but they couldn't come all the way back. So they lose that game to the Cubs. And again, I'm sitting here as a Phillies fan going, Braves, I need you to do me a solid. Because the Phillies and the Cubs are tied, or they were tied, for first place in the wild card. And the Braves can't even do this solid for me. So the Braves lose last night 7-3. They are 4.5 up on the Phillies.
they're not catching the Brewers for the best record.

0: third in the National League. They're 5.5 behind the Brewers. So that ship has sailed. It's not official, but that would be almost impossible for them to catch the Brewers right now. They're 3.5 behind the Dodgers. That's going to be hard as well. So they're almost tied into this third spot, which means they will have to play one of the wild card teams in the first round of the playoffs. So we will see how that plays out. But again, 4.5 game lead right now on the Phillies. The Dodgers and Cubs will play again tonight. It'll be Martin Perez versus Kevin Gausman. So we'll see what Perez can do for the Braves, see if they can bounce back tonight, get a win, maybe get back on track a little bit. But we'll talk to Chad Bishop coming up at 2:15 about that. They did play well this weekend against the Phillies. I think also that was the Phillies helped them a little bit. Phillies didn't play well. They didn't do a great job of getting the job done when they had the chance. Gave away at least one game. Well, they didn't give away the second game. Braves blew them out in the second game. But they did give away the game Friday. But, you know, we'll see what the Braves can do tonight. We'll talk about that tomorrow and see if they can continue their lead in the National League East. It's going to be really, really difficult for the Phillies to catch the Braves. I said a month ago the Braves were going to win the division, and even longer than that ago. But it doesn't feel like the Phillies have much of a chance to catch the Braves. But, I mean, the Braves would really have to collapse for that to happen. And the Phillies have a really tough schedule after this week. This week's not – I mean, they got the Nationals this week and then the Mets. But then next week they've got the Brewers and the Astros to finish up. So it's going to be really, really hard for the Braves to do any real kind of damage – or for the Phillies to do any real kind of damage next week. But that's enough of the Braves and the Phillies for now. We're going to talk a lot of college football the rest of the show. A lot of football. Football the rest of the hour is pretty much going to be the show. We're going to talk some college football with Joel Taylor, and then some high school football with Clay Brown. And then we'll do some more college football, sprinkle back in some Braves, then more college football after that with David Hale. So, all right, that's the rest of the show. Let's get into it. We'll do that right after this.
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3: Hi, this is Wes Griffith from the Moonhammer Group. This is a very special year for us because the Rookery, born July 1st, 1976, is celebrating 50 years. The previous year, the Macon Mall opened, which changed the face of downtown virtually overnight. Original owners, Sandy Taylor, Jewett Tucker, and Ralph Skipper, had quite the challenge ahead, but they would persevere as downtown began to shutter its windows. The Rookery became a community gathering place, ground zero for nightlife. Many local musicians would play at stage, and some famous ones too, like Widespread Panic in 87. In 98, local musicians came together at the Rookery to celebrate the life of Braxton Tate Bragg, and Bragg Jam was born. In 2009, in the middle of a recession, me, my wife Betsy, and our partner Chad Evans purchased the Rookery from longtime owner Jim Keith. In hindsight, we were gambling on the Rookery to defy the odds once again. We freshened her up a bit, leaned into a more family-friendly atmosphere, rolled out a new menu, and before long, the Rookery took flight once again. Those early years were a magical time. The Rookery and downtown were in lockstep as the city center began to blossom. After several years, we got so busy that we were able to expand into the old Thorpe's building. Come check out the Thorpe storefront, where we've wrapped the windows with our story.

Many people tell us they had their first date at the Rookery and share memories of gathering there with friends and family. Many of them have signed their names on the Rook's hallowed walls. We've been blessed with support from this community beyond our wildest dreams. It's all of you that came down to get an almond burger, some onion rings, or a Jimmy Carter shake that made it all possible. So from us to the entire community, thank you for making the Rookery what it is today. We hope you guys will come down and celebrate with us. It's been a pleasure to serve you, and we hope to see you again soon.

0: And now, back to Creekside Sports. Daniel Shirley and Steve Norris.
1: Welcome back. Daniel here, solo today. Steve will be back tomorrow. Let's talk some Mercer football to do that. We bring in Joel Taylor of the Bears. Coach, how are you?
2: All is well. How are y'all?
1: We're good. Thank you for being here, Coach. We appreciate your time. Coach, I know Saturday didn't go the way you wanted it to, but I'm watching that game, that, and I'm sitting there thinking the whole game, this feels like a heavyweight fight between two really dang good teams. What were your thoughts on this game, just overall, from what you saw Saturday?
2: Yeah, no, most definitely not the result that we wanted, but just my perspective of the game. I think Furman will always have a really good football team. They'll be well coached. You know, Clay Hendricks been there for, I think, 10 years, man. He's a graduate and all that good stuff, man. So he's going to bring the right guys in there. And, you know, for us, man, I felt really good going into the game. I thought our preparation was really, really good, you know. But the thing, when I dang on look at it overall, I thought we was ready for the game, but we wasn't ready for our moments. And basically what that means is you know, we did not play well when we need to play well as far as in our moments. You know, if it was a third down, if it was a key block, if it was, you know, staying over a deep ball, you know, proper technique. And we didn't do those things on Saturday night. And, you know, I hate that that happened, you know, but, you know, I'm a firm believer of, you know, you have to go through those type of things, especially with a new team. You know, those are the things, like if you got, you know, a lot of seniors and juniors, they don't make those type of mistakes. They're ready for the moment because, you know, they've been, you know, going for in your system for about 2 or 3 years. So, you know, like I said, it's not the result that we wanted. My hat's off to Furman and those guys. They did a really good job coming in here and find a way to win the ball game. But we got to play better at the end of the day. If we play like that, yeah, we're going to lose a lot of ball games. But I think that's probably the worst we'll ever play ever, you know, here. And we still had a chance to win the game. That's the craziest thing about it. You know, when you look at the glass half full, you know, we played about as worst we can on offense, on special teams. And then defensively, we played well, but we gave up two explosive plays, and you can't give up those plays. You know, so, and then we still had an opportunity to win that football game. So I'm very, very encouraged, you know, with our team and our young men. We had a really good practice yesterday. I think those guys flushed it. You know, one thing or message that I gave our young people was, you know, don't carry the loss, right? Carry the lessons. And I think that's so important. We got to learn from this loss and not, you know, have that same, you know, letdown, you know, in the season.
1: Coach, you mentioned not playing well but still having a chance to win. You had 5 turnovers.
2: Yeah.
1: And then you still had the lead there until they kicked the field goal to tie the game. And then you give up the long touchdown run. What's the lesson about the turnovers? Because turnovers can come in different ways. They could be tip balls. They could be bad luck. They could be bad decisions. What's the lesson about the turnovers after watching all the film on from Saturday?
2: No doubt. We got to do a better job of protecting our quarterback. The message there. You know, at the end of the day, I know, you know, Jalen King, you know, he's going to get the grunt of it, you know, because, you know, it's 5 turnovers in the column under his name, you know, but the only turnover that I truly put on Jalen was the one in the final 2 minutes of the first half.
1: Okay.
2: You know, that's just a bad throw, bad decision, you know, but, you know, he had fumbled the ball. You know, we didn't do a good job of protection. You know, a guy got to him really, really quick. He did a really good job of stepping up in the pocket. And when he was getting ready to throw, the guy just hit his hand, you know. And then he had, you know, 2 interceptions where I didn't think the protection was there. And then there was another interception where

0: I thought Braden Smith was passing the field, and it cut the route off where he was throwing to Braden, and Braden's not there because, you know, a guy undercut his legs. So, you know, those things happen. I got all the belief in Jalen King and to, push us forward. He took it very hard. He's a critic, a very hard critic of himself, but I also let him know, man, he's our quarterback, and we got to learn from, those turnovers. We can't put the ball in jeopardy. But at the end of the day, I let the whole team know that we have to do a better job of protecting him, not just from a protection standpoint. Wide receivers got to run the correct routes. Wide receivers got to catch the ball. We got to establish a run game. We can't put all that pressure on that quarterback, so it wasn't just Jalen and the turnovers or the turnovers in general. We got to be better and help him out from that standpoint.
1: Coach, I just watching the game, it felt like I kept waiting for the one play for you guys to take control. Did it feel like that on the sideline too? Because it felt like the whole game was like, okay, they're going to make a play here and it's going to be a 10-point lead. They're going to be in control. They're going to squeeze out this win. It's going to be a good win. And that just never came.
0: I'll be honest, when we got up 13-10, I felt like, we're getting ready to turn the tide.
1: Yeah, right.
0: And, what happened was we kind of went three and out on offense and we punted the ball, but we're playing really, really good defense. And we punted the ball and we had a break in our coverage. And now they returned the ball for, I think it was 42 or 47 yards, and now they got the momentum. They just flipped it on us. And then they kicked the field goal and tied the game. Like I said, our offense gets the ball back and we don't do anything with it. And they get the ball back with 2 minutes left. Actually, it was about a minute and 54 seconds left. And, they drive it down a little bit. And then, one guy don't hit a gap. And now that's a big play for them. Right. And now we only have 43 seconds left in the game to try to come back and just tie the game. But, like I said, I just thought we had our opportunities all throughout the game. And we did not capitalize on those opportunities. But like I said, when I was at West Georgia, I tell everybody this, my first year there, we went 4-7. Not saying we're going to go 4-7 here. I'm not saying that. But when we had to collect all those new guys, we should have been 7-4. There were so many little mistakes that those guys had to learn from, right? And we kept the majority of those guys, and now we become 8-3. Now I do think we have a better football team than my first year at West Georgia, but we had to learn those valuable lessons to be successful that second year.
1: Joel Taylor's joining us here on the show, head coach of the Baylors. Coach, you mentioned the long run. Was that a wrong fit? Is that what that was? Because just kind of boom, that came out of nowhere.
0: We had a guy in the gap. He got a little overzealous. As far as on the block. He was the free guy to make that tackle, and he didn't. And that just, what happened, But at the end of the day, we probably, I always put I look myself in the mirror first. We probably should have made that call. We kind of dang on zeroed out. We wanted a lost yardage play to try to keep them guys out of field goal range for the most part. And we probably should have had a safer call, right, to still get some pressure, because I think it's so important. When you go cover zero now, if you miss a tackle or if a guy don't stay in his gap, that's a potential touchdown. And, I'll put that on me. That's on Coach Taylor. We can't make that type of call in that situation. But the call was executed properly. Guy got a little overzealous, wasn't able to make that play, and they scored a touchdown.
1: Now you turn the focus, and I'm sure you probably turned it a lot faster than talking to us here on the show, but you turn your focus to this week and playing Georgia Tech and an FCS team versus an FBS team going up to Atlanta on Saturday. What's this experience? I mean, what do you think this experience will mean for this team as you guys go forward?
0: I think it's huge. Anytime you get a chance to play, FBS, a P4 team is huge, right? You get an opportunity to play on the national stage. You get to play the best of the best. You're talking about Brent Key that's had some success there at Georgia Tech. He's a graduate. I think they went 9-4 last year, almost making the ACC championship. So he know how to run a program. So our guys get an opportunity to, go out there and show what they're made of, at the end of the day. And, they may be a little bit bigger. They may be a little bit faster. I told the guys, like, you've been doing that all your life. Like, you wasn't always the biggest. You always wasn't the fastest, So let's do a great, great job of, being

0: technically sound. And we're going to have to play a great game, right? If we want to win that football game, we're going to have to play a really, really good game, a sharp game on offense, defense, and special teams to have an opportunity to put ourselves in a position to win a ball game. Now, if we don't play well, we have some of the mistakes, they can expose us, a lot, easier than a Furman or a BC or a East Texas, but like I said, I'm so, thankful. Not for the loss. I hate losing, and I definitely want to lose versus Furman. But the lessons that we're going to learn from this game is going to help us, be a little bit sharper, a little bit more focused, help us execute a lot better, hopefully in this game versus Georgia Tech.
1: I know it's exciting for you guys to play these kinds of games, but how do you get the players to just realize, hey, it's just another game and not get overwhelmed by playing in the bigger stadium, the bigger environment, and those kinds of things?
0: Yeah, I think, we're creatures of habit,
1: Right.
0: and I think we just do what we do. You don't build them up, and we don't build any team up here. I think Mike Tomlin said it best. It's nameless gray faces. I think the outside world, I think the media, I think those people try to build guys up. For betting odds or winning odds and things of that nature, right? That's great, right? But at the end of the day, to us, it's a nameless gray face, right? Don't matter, he's a running back. It don't matter if he has 1,000 yards. That does not matter. At the end of the day, you still have to approach that guy. You got to tackle that guy. You got to approach him with proper leverage. You got to use your technique and things of that nature. So for us, we just try to keep everything the same. We don't build anybody up. We don't even, talk about they're a P4 school, right? The kids already know that. Like, why do I have to say that? You know what I mean? But I do think the kids know from, they know what they're up against, but we treat it all the same, right? Do not build this up because we changed the logo. We should dang on play at this standard all the time. Doesn't matter if it's PC, don't matter if it's Tennessee Tech, Furman, or Georgia Tech or Alabama. We got to do a great job of preparing each week and play with the same passion, the same energy, the same love for the game. But we just have to, execute a lot better, versus those type of opponents.
1: And it'll be fun to watch, no doubt. And you can hear the game right here on the Creek. Coach, thank you for your time. Good luck on Saturday, and we'll talk to you next week.
0: Thank you. I appreciate it.
1: There you go.
0: Bye.
1: There's Joel Taylor with the Mercer Bears. The Bears, tough loss on Friday. I mean, on Saturday, sorry. 2-1 to Furman. Obviously, you don't want to lose to Furman, and you don't want to lose any game, but you don't want to lose to Furman, and especially in that fashion. But we'll see if the Bears can bounce back and play better this weekend against Georgia Tech. And again, you can hear that game right here on the show, on the station, and you can hear it on our website at streamthecreek.com. All right, let's take a break. We'll get Clay Brown on and talk some high school football right after this.
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4: Welcome back. Daniel here, flying solo today. Steve will be back tomorrow. Let's talk some high school football down in Houston County, maybe some other sports as well, but we'll start with high school football. To do that, we'll bring in Clay Brown from the Houston Home Journal. Clay, how are you?
5: I'm doing good. How are you?
4: We're good. Thanks, man. Appreciate you being here as always. Clay, I got to say, Friday was a little rough. I don't know the last time I've seen a Friday night like this for the teams in Houston County. They go 1-5, and the teams that lost, other than Westfield, gave up a lot of points. I mean, how shocking was that when you saw those scores?
5: It was a bad night. I could have predicted, maybe not quite to this level, but a shootout with Hoco and Central.
4: Yeah.
5: I figured that was on. That was probably how the game was going to play out, just because of how fantastic those two offenses are and how much the defense has lost and that kind of thing. So, you know, a one-score overtime shootout loss to Hoco wasn't all that surprising to me. You know, maybe the 411 yards for Austin Stinson was a little surprising. Right. He's just ridiculous, I think, is the best word for it, because nothing he does makes any sense. You know, he's too good for it to make any sense whatsoever. And then the other teams, Northside wasn't as bad as it looked, as the final says. It was tied at 14 a few minutes into the fourth, and then things just completely fell apart. Westlake was bigger, faster, stronger than Northside. You know, as you head north and hit those Atlanta teams, you know, the depth of those programs and the elite athleticism that they all seem to draw in, Northside just couldn't hang with it at the end. And, you know, they had a turnover here and, you know, a bad play there or something, you know, and it all kind of just piled on at the last minute. I think they, what was it, like 28 points they scored in the fourth.
4: Yep.
5: So, and then Warner Robins, goodness gracious. 64-0 at halftime. And 64-0 last year is how much they lost to Cartersville by. And that was the worst loss, like margin wise, in program history. Beating their earlier record of, I think it was 61-0 against Benedictine. And then, you know, I'm not surprised that Newton put up as many points as they did necessarily. They've been absolutely on fire. But, you know, going down 64-0 at halftime and losing 70-14 is not what you expect from, you know, Warner Robins at all. So they've had a really tough couple of weeks, and I think they'll get back on track, especially with their start of the region schedule is pretty weak. You got Union Grove, and then you got Eagles Landing, and I think they have like one win between them. So, you know, maybe that'll bounce them back there, but that's just, I mean, giving up 70 is brutal. And I think Northside did it a couple times last year.

0: against Lee and them, but you know, it's not normal for those programs to be getting beat down like that. So we'll see how they recover. And then, you know, Westfield, they haven't won on the road yet, but you know, they've played FPD and they've played Bullock Academy, who are both 4-1.
1: Good teams,
0: and
1: it, yeah.
0: They were
1: right.
0: Yeah, both one score games. It's just kind of tough on the road. Really the biggest thing for them to me is finding literally any kind of rushing offense outside of Brock Johnson. Because, you know, when teams shut him down, I mean, they really don't have anything. You know, he can throw the ball, but it's not his best skill. And, you know, they've got phenomenal receivers, Stone St. Clair and Wynn Hoots. Those two guys alone, I mean, can make really any receiver room, probably in the state of Georgia. They're fantastic. But, I mean, they've got to find some kind of offensive consistency outside of Brock, because, you know, he can only take so much, you know, especially as a running quarterback. I mean, he takes some hits. And so, you know, halfway through the season, I'm not all that surprised that they've, you know, had a couple of close losses on the road, especially to these great programs.
1: Yeah, no doubt about that. And, I mean, like you said, Wynn's going to Georgia Southern. He's committed to Georgia Southern. So, I mean, he could play wide receiver for a lot of programs in the state. You know, back to the Warner Robins thing, Clay, I just feel like, I know Newton is really good. I mean, and Newton's like one of these super teams this year. I get the talent there. But, I mean, I just imagine as a Warner Robins fan, you think we should not give up 70 to anybody. I mean, that shouldn't be happening, right?
0: That is the general sentiment that I've seen.
1: Is that right?
0: Yes, people are pissed. They are very upset because you're right. A program as storied as Warner Robins should not be giving up 70 to anybody, you know. And this has been kind of a thing for them.

0: I mean, last year they gave up 45 to Lee County, 48 to HoCo, 61 to Benedictine, 32 to Wayne County, who was like 1-14 in the last 2 years going into that game. 44 to Ware, 64 to Cartersville. I mean, the defense just has not been able to find their footing. I don't know what changes they need to make there. You know, obviously there's talent. But I mean, they just have to figure it out kind of point blank period. You know, they have to somehow, cause it, you know, the rest of the region is not really that much of a pushover. Ola is solid. Jones is starting to find their footing. I think, you know, when you play Valdosta, Peach County, and HoCo for your first three games, I don't think anybody anticipated much else than a 0-3 start.
1: Right.
0: But they beat Burke County, who's usually a power in 2A, and I imagine they'll challenge for that region title. And then, you know, we'll see where Perry is by the time that they play. But and Locust Grove, too. They're not the Locust Grove that they were. I think they're 1-3 now, but still a little bit better. Not quite the pushover that they were a couple years ago, but they just got to figure something out. Because also, you know, and you can give as much praise to Newton as you want, 14 points on offense. You know, they've scored 24 points in the last two games. And that's not going to cut it either. So they're in the trenches right now, and they have a lot to figure out. They have a lot to figure out.
1: Yeah, they do. No doubt about that. Clay Brown joining us from the Houston Home Journal. So, Clay, we turn our focus to this week. Houston County plays Westlake at home. Perry hosts Ola. Veterans plays at Sumter County. Warner Robins at Union Grove. And then Westfield at Stratford. Another tough game for Westfield. I mean, they've really kind of front-loaded their schedule. I mean, this is a really difficult schedule for them.
0: Yes. Yes, it is. The reigning state champion on the road.
1: Yeah.
0: Right after, you know, going to Bullock Academy. It's been a rough four-game stretch for them. I mean, they manhandled Southwest Georgia Academy, which, you know, I didn't anticipate anything other than that. But this is their last game. I mean, I'll be surprised if they lose a district game just based on how – well, first of all, this district is way worse than the one that they were in last year. I mean, but, you know, if they lose against Stratford, which, you know, based on their road record and, you know, a little bit of inconsistency here or there, you know, wouldn't be too surprising. You know, I think they'll probably win out and, you know, have a three-peat district title for the first time since I don't know when. It might be the first time in school history. I think it really comes down to what I said earlier. It's what can you find outside of Brock Johnson, you know, in the rushing game? Because yeah, the defense has performed pretty well. It really just boils down to that, whether or not that they're going to finally be able to push over that semifinals hump. Because Deerfield-Windsor has been the team that's stood in their way this whole time. And Deerfield-Windsor is kind of getting manhandled by everybody. They lost 45-13 to Valwood. And, you know, Valwood's very good. But they lost 48-7 to Southwest Georgia Academy.
1: Really?
0: Who Westfield,
1: okay.
0: Yeah, who Westfield just beat 40-8. You know, I don't usually like drawing, well, this team beat this team by this much, and then this team lost to that team. But Deerfield-Windsor, I don't think, is the same one that's been giving Westfield nightmares the last 3 years. So, I mean, if they can just get that one thing together, it feels like they're going to be able to make something shake. You know, they're still obviously one of the top teams in 3A, and I don't know that there's that many can challenge them in their classification, you know, especially if they can just figure that out.
1: Yeah, for sure. And then the other games that we mentioned, I mean, which one will you be at? Will you be at Houston County, you think? Is that the plan for
0: this
1: week?
0: Yeah, it's actually shaken out to where I have not been able to see Houston County to this point in person. Because usually their Corky Kale games were on a Saturday.
1: Right.
0: And so, you know, I've covered Friday night at home and then gone up on Saturday. But this year it was on Friday. And then Jones County fell on the Crosstown Showdown week with Northside Warner Robins. And then I planned to make the trip to Central, and then my car got totaled. So
1: right.
0: That made that a little difficult. So this will be my first time seeing them in person. And it's probably going to be

0: the most competitive game. Obviously, a one score overtime game is pretty competitive, but as far as maybe a more balanced game, I would anticipate, because Westfield or Westfield, Westlake has got they've got some guys. Christian Womack at running back, that dude was shrugging off tackles left and right and just felt like a guaranteed 8 yards every time he touched the ball. Cannon Robinson, their quarterback, I think he rushed for four touchdowns. They've just got athletes all over the place, and I think it's a great way for Hoco to finish their non-region schedule as they head into Tift County and then Thomas County Central in like 3 weeks.
1: Yeah, it's coming up. I mean, we're getting into region schedule now, right? I mean, we're going to start to have some region games. I mean, it feels like the most of the teams or a lot of the teams down there have really kind of challenged themselves in the non-conference, so maybe they'll be ready for their I mean in the non-region, so maybe they'll be ready for the region play.
0: Yeah, from what I talked to, all the coaches before the season, that's really their approach for everything. And I believe that the best coaches take that approach. Because, you don't really learn anything about yourself by beating up on somebody, who's like three classifications lower than you and, doesn't really challenge for their region. But, when you play teams like how Warner Robins played Newton, how Northside and, Hoco are playing Westlake and, without those, especially in Region 26A with Thomas County Central and Lee County and Coffee, I mean, you have to play some kind of challenging non-region schedule if you're going to be competitive in that game at all. Because those are some of the excuse me, those are some of the best teams in the state, period, regardless of classification. So, I mean, it was definitely a focus for them from what I could gather.
1: Well, it's going to be fun to see, and we know that Clay will have it all covered in the Houston Home Journal. Clay, what's coming up for people to read this week in the newspaper?
0: Well, tonight, Houston County softball, they play Lee County, who is currently in the region lead. Hoco's won every series so far, but they're in fourth place, and so they've still got some room to make up. And Lee County's 10-0 in the region, 17-1 overall. So this is going to be a big one, especially since the last 2 weeks, they've lost the away game and swept the doubleheader at home, but it's flipped. So they got the home game tonight and the doubleheader in Lee County. They're going to have to step up, their performance on the road, and they're going to have to do a lot in order to kind of flip that position and get to where they're hosting a home game. So this is a big, big series for them. And then, we've got some other teams too. Perry's kind of holding on to their first place, and they're challenging for a region championship in Reagan Stella's first year. So, we got a bunch of softball stuff too, in addition to all that football. You can look at the previews, all sorts of stuff.
1: Should be that's a that it's a great it's great coverage. You do a great job, and we appreciate you sharing your thoughts with us here on the show. Enjoy the week, and we'll talk to you next week.
0: Sounds good. Thanks for having me on.
1: There you go. There's Clay Brown from the Houston Home Journal. Make sure you check out all his coverage in the newspaper and on their website. Look, it's local. Local, local, local, local. That's what we like to do here on the show, and that's like what we like to promote. And same thing with Micah here in Bibb County. These guys are doing a great job covering these local teams, and the players and the coaches deserve the coverage, and they're getting it from these local writers, and you should always check that out. All right, let's take a break. We'll come back. We'll wrap up the first hour right after this.
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9: Welcome back. Daniel here. Steve will be back tomorrow. Thanks for joining us. Thank you to Coach Taylor and Clay Brown for their segments with us here in the first hour. We will be joined in hour number two by by Chad Bishop from the AJC at 2:15 to talk some Braves baseball. And then at 2:30, David Hale will join us to talk some college football. We've got a lot to talk with David about. We always run long with that segment, in that segment with David, and there's a reason, because there is just absolutely so much to talk about in college football, and we love getting David's thoughts and his insights on all this stuff. I learn so much from talking to David every week, and I will never tell him that, but I do learn from him that, we get a lot from him and get a lot from that segment. We always appreciate his time. Speaking of college football, we've got another busy weekend of college football this weekend, and we're going to run through the SEC and ACC schedules in a little bit. The SEC next in the next segment. At the top of the hour, we'll do the ACC at the end of the show. But here's the schedule for the college teams this weekend, and you can find all these schedules on our website at streamthecreek.com. We've got all the high school schedules and all the college schedules, along with the high school standings, the recaps and scores last week. And we've got some photo galleries from some of the games around the area, the high school games around the area as well. And try to do the photo galleries every week. Some weeks, that's not going to be possible. Like the week I was in Las Vegas, I was not able to go to take photos. Most weeks I will be able to. And last week I went to the Southwest West Side game and the Perry Northeast game. And that's where we picked our player of the week from. And that was Jordan Wiggins, who had such a huge week, had eight touchdowns, accounted for eight touchdowns in their win over Perry. So you can check out those photos on our website at streamthecreek.com. But here's the schedule for this weekend. We mentioned the noon game, Mercer at Georgia Tech.

0: This is a game, like, I don't think Mercer's going to win this game. But from what I've seen of Georgia Tech, I think Mercer can keep this game close. And I'm as stunned about Georgia Tech as I am really anything that I've seen in college football to start the season. The way they've been pushed around up front, I just would have never thought that with Brent Key. But they've not been good up front. And I don't know. I'm not sure what's going to become of this season with the Yellow Jackets. And I'm surprised that I'm saying that two games in. Now, look, they've played two real games. Some teams haven't played two real games. Some teams have kind of eased their way into the season. But Georgia Tech has played two real games. I mean, Colorado is not a great team. But that's a real opponent. I don't think Tennessee is great. We'll find out, obviously, through the rest of the season. But that's a real opponent, as opposed to some of these teams that haven't played anybody yet. But there's no excuse for Georgia Tech to look as bad as it's looked. I'm shocked at what I've seen from Georgia Tech. So we'll see if they can get it straightened out. And we'll see how Mercer plays. Look, Mercer did not play well Saturday. Coach Taylor said it. They made a lot of mistakes. They had 5 turnovers. I'll trust him about who's the turnovers should be blamed on. I don't watch film. I don't know the scheme. I don't have time for all that. That's his job. And he said that the turnovers were not all on the quarterback. So Coach Taylor says that, I'm going to listen. But they had 5 turnovers last week, and you lose by 7, and you had the lead with less than 5 minutes left, and you lost that game. So if you play just 20% cleaner last week, you probably win that game. But, that's hypotheticals, right? We live in the real world. We saw what happened. They lost the game. Hopefully they can bounce back and play better this week, even though this is going to be a really tough test for the Bears at Georgia Tech. The other big game at noon, Georgia and Arkansas. And I can't remember if it was Seth or Randy yesterday. I think it was Randy Kennedy or Seth Emerson who said that Georgia Tech is just going to obliterate Arkansas on Saturday at noon. And so we'll see if that is the case coming up for the Bulldogs. I would imagine it will be the case, because Arkansas is not very good. Georgia hasn't played anybody, but Georgia has looked like you want to look when you're not playing anybody. Clean operation, dominance. Could have scored 100 if you wanted to. That's what Georgia has looked like through the first two games, even though the competition has not been that good. We'll see how that plays out. West Georgia at East Tennessee State at noon. Then Fort Valley State will host Benedict at 1 o'clock. That's a SIAC game for the Wildcats. Valdosta State will play at UNC Pembroke at 1 o'clock. And then at 4 o'clock, Albany State will play at Allen. 5 o'clock, Morehouse at Lane. 6 o'clock, Savannah State at Edward Waters, and then Miles at Clark Atlanta. And then at 7 o'clock, Georgia Southern will play at Jacksonville State, and Georgia State will play at UCF. And then at 7:45, Kennesaw State will play at Tennessee. There's another state team of ours playing the Vols. Well, that's all the local or the state teams that are playing this week. We'll get into the SEC games coming up in the next segment. But we're going to take a break here for the top of the hour. We'll talk some more college football, and then Chad Bishop will talk some Braves. We'll do that right after this.
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12: Welcome back. Daniel here today, solo. Again, we will be joined by Chad Bishop coming up at 2:15 to talk some Braves, break down what we saw from the Braves and Phillies this past weekend, what we saw last night in the Braves' loss to the Cubs, and what we can expect from the rest of the week with the team. We don't usually talk to Chad this early in the week, but this was going to be the best day for him. And again, we will always adjust our schedule to what can work best for Chad because we love talking Braves with him. And then David Hale will join us from ESPN at 2:30 to talk some college football and get his thoughts on everything that he has seen

through the first 3 weeks of the season. And you say, well, this is week three coming up. Yeah, but we do have week zero. I don't know why it's week zero. Just week one, two, three, four. It's so stupid. It's like the GHSA when they had class single A, division one, class single A, division two. Just have one of them be division one, or one of them be class A, one of them be class, you know, class B, whatever. There's no reason for all that silliness. But so we'll talk to David coming up and get his thoughts on college football. Speaking of college football, the SEC has a full slate of games this week. And there's actually some real games in the SEC this week. There's been a couple through the first few weeks. But if you look at the SEC schedule the first 2 weeks, I mean, come on. And the Big Ten's been the same way, the ACC, whatever. I'm not picking on the ACC or picking on the SEC, but I'm just talking about the SEC right now. You know, outside of the two big games last week that we've talked a lot about, and Mississippi State going to Minnesota, there haven't been a lot of challenges. I mean, Tennessee went to Tech, so that's a good win for Tennessee. But there's been a lot of cupcake games to start this season in the SEC, including Georgia. But again, Georgia has looked exactly like you would want them to look when they're playing these games. So I'm not picking on the SEC, certainly not picking on Georgia, because the schedule does get tougher. And that starts this week. I think the SEC is the best conference. That's not debatable. Some people want to talk about the Big Ten. Okay. Yeah, the Big Ten's had three teams win the national title the last 3 years. The Big Ten, also the bottom of the Big Ten, is garbage. The SEC's, the bottom of any conference is the bottom. But the SEC's depth is so much better than any of these other conferences. And Seth Emerson talked about that yesterday. He wrote about it yesterday as well in The Athletic. It's just not close when you look at the depth of the SEC versus the depth of these other conferences. So, but that's why we don't kind of pick on the SEC schedule for the first couple of weeks of the season, because we know it's about to get a lot tougher coming up, and we're about to see that this weekend. And you look at the schedule in the conference, I mean, just starting off at 12:45, Vandy plays NC State. And it sounds like the freshman quarterback, the Curtis kid's going to start at quarterback for Vandy for the first time. There's a report out from Chris Hummer, who's a national college football writer and writes about the portal for 24/7 Sports and CBS. He reported it looks like that Curtis is going to start at quarterback for Vandy. We'll see if that's the case. NC State's not bad. So that's a pretty good test for a true freshman making his first start. We'll see how ready he is for that. And then at 3:30, A&M versus Kentucky and Alabama versus Florida State. I wonder about Florida State. Do we have a change coming at quarterback? At head coach. They just fired their AD. They're going to struggle these next few weeks. When they get to the bye week, is there a coaching change? And that's what I want to ask David Hale coming up at 2:30. So we'll talk to him about that. 4:15, South Carolina hosts Mississippi State. Look, South Carolina has played nobody, and they've dominated the first two games. Mississippi State just went on the road and won at Minnesota. So we'll see which one of those teams –

is legitimate early in the season. Missouri hosts Troy at 7. Oklahoma hosts New Mexico at 7:30. We mentioned Kennesaw and Tennessee. They play at 7:45. And then Texas versus UTSA at 8 o'clock. And then there's the two big games. And we got all week to talk about these games, but do want to talk about them today. These are the two biggest games in the conference. One of them is the biggest game in the country. And I mentioned that earlier. And that's Ole Miss and LSU. This is a game that I'm going to be at this game Saturday. Or at least I'm scheduled to be. Hopefully everything works out before now and then that I'm able to go. But the flight is booked. The hotel room is booked. The credential is approved. So I'm going to be at this game. I have real questions about both of the scruples of both of these head coaches. I wouldn't want either of these head coaches, if I had daughters, I wouldn't want either of these head coaches anywhere near my daughters. But I also wouldn't want either one of these head coaches leading my sons. I think they're both win at all cost, do whatever it takes. It's all about me, coaches. And yes, I want my coaches to win. I want my teams to win. But in college, there should be some lines that shouldn't be crossed in order to win a game. And these two guys don't seem to believe in that. That said, the head coach at LSU is 50 times the head coach at Ole Miss. I know I get on here and criticize Lane Kiffin a lot. It rarely has anything to do with him coaching ball. Now, sometimes it's whether or not he wants to actually be focused enough to win the game. Can he get out of his own way? That's one thing. But just coaching football, he's really good. Sometimes he's not focused enough to do that for whatever reason. His own ego, whatever else he wants to focus on, whatever it is. But he knows football. Pete Golding, I don't know so much. I have some real questions about Pete Golding as a coach. And I don't know that this is the right kind of game for him to try to answer that. I think this could get ugly Saturday. And I mean ugly for LSU, on the plus side for LSU. I think this could be a bad game for Ole Miss because there's going to be so much emotion and like trying to prove a point that I don't know that Pete Golding is the right kind of coach to keep you on track when all those things are swirling around maybe the biggest game ever played in Oxford. And there's been other big games played there, but I mean with everything that's going on in this game, and you got two top 15 teams, you got to keep the focus on the game. And I don't know if Pete Golding will be able to do that. And then the other big game, and I think this one is just as important as the first game. It's not going to get the attention, obviously. But Florida and Auburn, that is a huge game for those two programs. New head coaches. Again, Auburn's played a little bit tougher of a schedule. But which one comes out on top of this game is a big, big moment for this team.

0: And that's going to be a fun one to watch. I hate that I'm not going to be able to watch it because I'll be in the press box at Ole Miss. But it is going to be a big game to keep an eye on. All right, let's take a break. We'll come back. We've got to talk some Braves. We'll do that with Chad Bishop from the AJC right after this.
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0: Welcome back. Daniel flying solo here today. Thanks for joining us. And we're going to talk some Braves. And live from Chicago, Chad Bishop joins us. Chad, how are you this morning? Or this afternoon, I guess. Oh, hold on. We don't have Chad. Hold on, Chad. Sorry about that. Chad, how are you?
10: I'm good. How are you doing?
0: Sorry about that. I had to push the wrong button. Appreciate you being here. Thanks for being here, and look forward to talking some Braves with you. Chad, let's start with the weekend. 2 out of 3 from the Phillies. They've really kind of dominated the Phillies this year. What's been the difference in those games that they've been so much better than the Phillies when it comes to those series?
10: Well, hey, I don't know if it's necessarily the Phillies specifically. I just go back to the Braves bullpen, and not that the Phillies have a bad bullpen, but the Braves, it seems like night in and night out, game after game, their bullpen steps up. I've thought about that a lot this summer when they have a series with whomever they're playing. More times than not, when their bullpen comes in, they prove to be the difference. Whether it's, you know, Dylan Lee, Dinery Fuentes, Dylan Dodd, Raisel Iglesias coming in, or whether it's some of the cleanup guys, whether it's like a Brent Suter. We saw A.J. Smith-Shawver do it last night in Chicago, 5 innings out of the bullpen.
0: Yep.
10: They're just so deep and so good in the bullpen. And I

0: think a lot of times that makes a difference between teams, between the good teams and the teams that can't catch them in the division. So to me, that's been the difference this year. Their offense has kind of been hot and cold. Starting pitching has been good at times, but dealt with injuries. The bullpen's kind of been a constant, and I think that's allowed them to separate from a lot of teams.
1: Is that bullpen give them a lot of confidence going in when you get to the playoffs of, hey, if we get in the bullpen, we're going to be in pretty good shape.
0: Yeah, and I think not only that, because with the depth that the Braves have right now, I think a lot of the focus is on the injuries. All right, Bryce Elder's on the IL. Ronaldo Lopez went on the IL today. But if you kind of look at the playoff games separate from the regular season, you're trying to win and you're trying to get 27 outs. And I don't think anybody's going to really care how you get there. Yeah, you'd love to have a game one, game two, game three starter and go 7 innings, but I don't think that's realistic. So you throw AJ Smith-Shawver in there. JR Richie is starting Friday. Owen Murphy is in the bullpen right now. We've seen Martin Perez and Grant Holmes work out of the bullpen. They just have a lot of depth right now and a lot of different options to say, hey, if this starter is knocked out in inning two, inning three, inning four, we got some long relief guys that come in there and get the job done too. So I know a lot has been made about maybe not getting a prime time starter at the deadline, maybe some of the guys getting injured. But I think if you look at the staff as a whole, it's a pretty good one when it comes to playoffs in order to get 27 outs, like I said.
1: You mentioned the staff and some injuries, and I mean, Lopez was not good, right? Coming back.
0: Yeah.
1: What's going to be the latest with him? I mean, do you even count on anything from him?
0: No, I don't think so, right? I mean, injury or not, he just was not good the last two times out. And 3 innings last night, 5 more runs, and said his shoulder was bothering him, and it's kind of been off and on, bothersome all season long, which is a little bit alarming. And he's on the 15-day IL as of today. What's today? September 14th.
1: Yeah.
0: I mean, that's running you through the end of the month, and the playoffs start at the end of this month. So I don't really see how you could realistically think he'd be back at any point this year. And even if he was healthy and 100% to go, are you going to throw him back into a playoff series? I just don't know. So unfortunately for him, kind of unceremonious end to his season, which was really, really rocky. Starting in the rotation, moving to the bullpen, going back in the rotation, dealing with a knee injury, and now being sidelined with the shoulder. That's number one, right? And then Bryce Elder just had a little bit of a knee surgery. He's still trying to come back from that. So the Braves are down two starters, and you never want to be down two starters at all, but especially at the end of September. So it's going to be some adversity for this team to try to overcome here over the next few weeks.
1: Hey, Chad, you wrote about Owen Murphy on your site. He's going home and could pitch this weekend, right? Or this week. I'm sorry, not
0: Yeah,
1: this week, but this weekend.
0: he could. He did not pitch on Monday night, so very, very possible that he gets in the game today against the Cubs, depending on how it goes, or even Wednesday. And Owen Murphy is a starter, like a lot of these young guys. They are starters by trade, but at this point in the year, you're looking for arms, you're looking for innings fillers, and Owen Murphy's going to be that guy. So if Martin Perez, whether Martin Perez struggles today or whether he gives you 7 innings, it's possible that Owen Murphy comes in behind him. Or same thing on Wednesday. J.R. Richie is going to get the start on Wednesday, and Owen Murphy could be definitely a scenario where Owen Murphy comes in behind him. But really cool story. Owen Murphy made his debut earlier this summer and has been in AAA since July, and all of a sudden they call him back up, and lo and behold, it's about 20 miles from where he went to high school here in Chicago. And great, great anecdote from him saying he called his mom and was like, "Hey, I'm coming to Chicago to pitch," and she was like, "No, this is a prank call. I do not believe you for one second."
1: Right.
0: And he's going to be there, man. He grew up going to Cubs games. Said he was a big Chris Bryant fan. So hopefully, for his sake, he'll get in to be able to pitch on that Wrigley Field mound like he dreamed about as a kid.
1: Yeah, that's really, really cool when those things work out. Love those scenes too when they show the families in the crowd, and even if you're the visiting team, I mean, you're there to support. Supports your guy, and those are always fun times. Chad, the Braves have 12 games left in the
0: Yep.
1: regular season. They're going to win the division. They're up 4.5 in the division. Even more so, they're going to make the playoffs. I mean, they are about to clinch a playoff spot. When do they start to line up things for the playoffs? I mean, are we still too early for that?
0: Yeah, I think we're a little bit of ways away. I mean, like you said, I mean, nobody in that clubhouse right now is celebrating, and manager Walt Weiss is certainly not taking anything for granted. But with a 4.5 game lead and the possibility of clinching a playoff berth as early as Wednesday.

0: day, it's almost a foregone conclusion, like you said, that they're going to be in the playoffs. But they have to wrap number one, getting in the playoffs up. They have to win the division, which probably won't happen until this weekend or early next week at the earliest. And there's still some stuff on the table, like catching the Dodgers, which is going to be tough for maybe that number two seed. There's still, again, a lot of factors here down the stretch. Now, that being said, you look at the rest of the schedule, playing the Reds at home, playing the Marlins on the road at the end of the year. I think that's maybe when you can see some guys maybe starting to rest, maybe some shuffling of the pitching rotation, because you're going to want Chris Sale to pitch that first game of the playoffs, whether that's in the divisional round or that wild card round. So making sure he's healthy, he's rested, he gets some work in at the same time. I think that's key number one. And then lining up Tyler Mahle behind him. I think that those sort of things will start to happen next week.
1: Chad Bishop's joining us here on the show. Chad, I mean, you mentioned it there, Walt Weiss. I don't know that he's a lockdown manager of the year, but my goodness, he's got to be in the mix, right?
0: Yeah. I think, we have to start talking about that, right? I mean, what the Pat Murphy has done with the Brewers, obviously. The Cubs have had a very competitive season. Honestly, what Don Mattingly has done, sort of retooling the Phillies and getting them back in the mix after we kind of all left them for dead in March and April. But I mean, yeah, Walt Weiss, his first year dealing with some of the injuries that he's had to deal with, whether it was Ronald Acuña being on the IL twice, Drake Baldwin out, the pitching injuries. Nobody really thought this Braves team was a lock to win the division. I mean, if you go back to March, and I'm sure we can find the posts and the articles and the analytics, a lot of folks thought this Braves team, myself included, was probably the third best team in the NL East. And they've just led wire to wire. And a lot of that is because Walt Weiss's propensity to go for the win night in and night out and pinch hit and retool his batting order and retool his lineup and what he does with the bullpen, how he manages that. He's done a really masterful job. It helps to have good players, right? Of course, but using those good players is huge too, and he's done a great job of that.
1: He has. Chad Bishop joined us from the AJC. Chad, he felt like there may have been some question marks about him when he got the job. I like the hire, and boy, they have really, as you said, I mean, from start to finish, they've been the best team in the division.
0: It's I don't want to be cliche and say the stars sort of aligned, but Walt Weiss was a manager before in Colorado.
1: Yep.
0: He didn't, for lack of a better term, like I don't know if he really knew what he was doing, honestly. He hadn't really managed it ever at that level, right? And hadn't really, quote unquote, worked his way up in through a system. And now he comes to Atlanta, has been on the staff for a long time, knew the players, had been along Brian Snicker's side and knew how this organization operates, knew what makes some guys tick. And at the same time, I think has learned, all the new age information, right? How to use it, but also how to mix it with your eyes and your quote unquote gut feelings and how to do things in 2026 as compared to when it was a different era, when he first managed the Rockies. And it's all sort of came together this season. The players obviously love him and love playing for him because they know he was a player too, and he went through their struggles that he went through, and I think they respect him a lot for that, and it's really helped them buy into this new culture that he's created.
1: Yeah, it certainly has worked. Chad, when we look at the and we'll let you go on this. When we look at the possible matchups, if they are in the wild card game series, which it looks like right now that would be likely, the most likely teams they would play would be the Cubs, the Phillies, Diamondbacks, or Padres. It'll be one of those four teams. Is one of those a best matchup for them, do you think? The way the season has played out?
0: I think I was discussing this with someone recently. I don't think they want to face anybody. I don't know if there's a good matchup for this Braves team at all.
1: Really?
0: I just, the Phillies are, that's a rival, and we've seen what's happened. I know the Braves dominated, so to speak, the Phillies in the regular season. But if you have to go to Citizens Bank Ballpark at any point, I mean, that's a dangerous place to play, and things get revved up in the postseason with Bryce Harper and Kyle Schwarber. And with the starting rotation that the Phillies have, I mean, that's scary. The Padres are one of the hottest teams in baseball, getting hot at the exact right time. And they've been the Braves' nemesis in years past, right? The Diamondbacks just came to Atlanta recently and took 2 of 3. I mean, they're a dangerous team. And any one of these matchups where the Braves play a Rays type or a Brewers type that puts the ball in play and uses some of their speed, that's sort of how I look at the Diamondbacks. That's not a good matchup either. And, you know, the Cubs, we saw the Cubs last night.

0: You know, offensively, they're able to put up some runs. Pitching wise, are they the best team? No. But this Braves team, this Braves offense can be so hot or cold. We saw it Monday night. I mean, David Peterson shut them down for six innings, a kid that's mostly, or a guy that's mostly struggled this season. So I don't know if there's a quote unquote favorable matchup for this Braves team, which sounds crazy to say considering how good they've been all season. But I kind of feel like if they go into this postseason, they're going to be the underdog through most people's eyes.
1: Wow, that's interesting because they have beaten up on my Phillies pretty much all year from
0: I know
1: start
0: they
1: to
0: have. I
1: finish.
0: know, but you know how I, you know, I've we've talked all year long. I've felt strongly about the Phillies that maybe they're a little bit better than their record has shown. And when you shorten this thing up into a postseason series and you're running Sanchez, Luzardo, Wheeler out there, especially if it's a 5-game series or even a 3-game series, I don't know if I want any part of that because all it takes is one swing of the bat from Kyle Schwarber. And you've lost the game and you've lost the series. So that's
1: Yeah.
0: why the Phillies scare me.
1: Well, it should be fun to watch, and we know you'll have
0: Yeah,
1: it all
0: man.
1: covered on the AJC. Enjoy Chicago, and
0: All right,
1: we'll
0: my
1: talk to you
0: friend.
1: next week.
0: Cool. Sounds good. Bye.
1: There you go. There's Chad Bishop from the AJC. He's in Chicago covering the Braves. I love Chicago. I love everything about Chicago. I've been a handful of times now, and every time I've been there, I've just had an absolute blast. I would move to Chicago in a second. And there's a couple of cities like that. New York is one, Philly's one, Chicago is one. I would move there in an absolute second if I could. All right, let's take a break. We'll come back. We'll get David Hale on, talk some college football right after this.
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1: Welcome back. Let's talk some college football. To do that, we bring in David Hale from ESPN. David, how are you?
8: Okay. How are
1: good.
8: you?
1: I'm good. I'm good. We're going to see each other on Saturday. How excited are you?
8: I've never been this excited in my life. I think you can tell by the tone of my voice.
1: I love it. I love it. I love it. It's going to be an Albany Herald reunion, although you and Seth never actually worked together. You did both work at the Albany Herald. So it's going to be a lot of fun this weekend. We'll get into that game in a minute. But, David, when you looked at the games this past weekend, obviously the big one is Ohio State, Texas. Takeaways, is it more about Ohio State or is it more about Texas, what you saw on Saturday?
8: Yeah, I mean, certainly the way that it ended suggests that

0: Texas has the firepower to do that. The way that it started suggests that Ohio State was the better team for the majority of that game. I think you can look at it and say, like, okay, there's some flaws in both of them. I think maybe the more accurate way to look at it is it's two really good football teams. Look, Ryan Day is probably not going to live that one down anytime soon, and rightfully so. But, Ohio State dominated three quarters of that football game. I can't walk away from that thinking anything other than like that's a pretty good football team.
1: David, I've said this to a couple of people here already on the station this week. I don't remember a game changing like that to where the team that blew the lead didn't help in some big way. And I know they missed a kick at the end, but there weren't turnovers, there weren't like short fields or anything like that. It was just like all of a sudden Texas was the better team for the last 15 minutes. It was such an odd game, wasn't it?
0: You're 100% right, and it is there's not, I mean, usually it's a team collapsing, and Ohio State certainly didn't collapse, but they couldn't get stops when they needed to. They did miss the kick. It was, I mean, out of nowhere, basically Texas sort of woke up offensively. I think particularly early in the season when you have not really faced another challenging opponent, when you haven't been through do or die moments in a fourth quarter, like quirky stuff can happen. We've seen a lot of quirky stuff already. Oklahoma State loses to Tulsa one week and beats Oregon the next. But I do think like this, even by early season quirky standards, this was stranger than most.
1: The Oregon game, I know that it was close on the scoreboard, but I mean they had the tipped ball pick six, then they had a tipped ball interception for a short field. They got pushed around that entire game. How shocked were you by that with what Oklahoma State did to them?
0: I mean, considering what we had seen from Oklahoma State the week before against
1: Yeah.
0: Tulsa, very shocked. Oregon did not look great against Boise State, and I think chalked it up to, well, Boise State. And they might be, but it is now 2 weeks in a row in which we have certainly not seen a championship caliber performance from Oregon against two teams that, whether you think highly of what Eric Morris is doing at Oklahoma State or not, whether you're a buyer on Boise State or not, like both of those teams are not anywhere close to stocked or funded the way that Oregon is.
1: Yeah, I thought Oregon could win a national title this year, and they're really going to have their hands full doing that now. I mean, unless they just really turn things on, coming up the 10, last 10 games of the season. David, there was some news that came out yesterday. I believe it was yesterday. Florida State makes a change at AD. How surprised were you that, by that at this? I think more of the timing, not that they made a change. And what does this mean for the coach? Because we've talked a lot about him the last couple of years.
0: Well, it sure will, I think, put a damper on the parades of some Florida State folks if Florida State goes out and wins at Alabama. Because I think a lot of this is setting up as you go ahead and get Alford out of the way because they could go let Mike Norvell hang himself in Tuscaloosa, and then the job becomes obvious. Whether or not that happens, we'll wait and see. But is on the wall. And part of, I think, why you do this now with the AD is to identify maybe who your next AD wants to hire as a head coach, or who you want as your next head coach can pick his AD. But also, they've got to get ahead on money. I mean, fundraising is everything at this point, and it has slacked off at Florida State because of both the losses and because they were not particularly quick to pivot into the going above the cap share era, which a lot of other folks did quickly. That's still to say Florida State was probably spending 22 to 25 total on their roster. That puts them towards the top of the bell curve in the ACC. They were losing to teams that were not funded better than they are. I think there's there, you can look at this and put some blame on Michael Alford for not getting the program financially where it needed to be in a sort of a modern era. That is the easy talking point here. I would argue that I'm not sure how much more you'd have to spend on that team and to get

0: utilities. Well, like, yeah, I mean, but the timing of that was a product of decisions that had been made long before his tenure. And, you know, there is, I think, and this is true of places beyond Florida State. I mean, James Franklin is just starting to change this at Virginia Tech. I think there's a lot of places where they, I mean, heck, Alabama, I think, faces this to an extent of the donor class looks at it and says, you won before and we weren't giving you all this money. Why do we need to give you all of this money now? And look, Florida State was flat-footed in terms of thinking that the $20.5 million for rev share was going to be a salary cap instead of a salary floor. That is on them. Like, it's college football. If you didn't see the lowest common denominator prevailing, then you haven't been around the sport for very long. But, you know, the larger economic issues in terms of budget, in terms of what had or had not been built or invested in prior, in terms of like how much the donor class wants to step up, those things are ingrained in Florida State for a long time now.
1: No doubt about that. David Hill joining us here on the show. So, David, you look at their schedule. They've got Alabama this week, as you said, then Central Arkansas, and then they've got Virginia at home. That's not, you would think they would lose that game, at Louisville, at Miami. I mean, we're looking at 1-5 here, right? And then the bye week. Does he get to the bye week?
0: I mean, honestly, I think there's a couple of things that drive that. One is, how ugly does it get? Like, is it losses or is it bad losses? You know, Miami is really the game that you know, it's what got Willie Taggart fired. You just can't go out and get blown out by Miami, certainly. I tend to think that they're getting their ducks in a row. This thing with Alford would not have happened probably if they didn't already know what was expected to happen with Norvell. So short of him, like, running the table in those games, yeah, I think I think it could be particularly bad for him when the time comes. And when that time is, I think probably depends on, like, how ugly does it get in Tuscaloosa.
1: It's just wild. It's wild that this program that's been so good for so long just can't seem to kind of get out of its own way in this new era.
0: I mean, they were 13-0 at one point with the same coach, you know, and it's again, like, I do get the money side of it. That's not an incorrect talking point, but, you know, when you're losing to Memphis and Stanford, like, you can't blame the money for that.
1: No, you can't. And they should have been in the playoff that year. I will die on that hill that they should have been in the playoff. Speaking of, we mentioned earlier, we're both going to be in Oxford for this LSU-Ole Miss game. I've never been there at all. I don't know if you've ever been there for a game, so I have no expectations about what I'm going to see on Saturday. And it's this game. I mean, maybe the biggest game in the history in Oxford, with everything that's going on around it, and it's two good football teams.
0: Yeah, that's almost been sort of glossed over, is that this is two top 10 football teams going against each other. It's not just Lane versus his old stomping grounds. I think, you know, look, what we saw in week one from LSU was proof that Lane is really good at using the distractions to fuel his team and disrupt other people. I think whichever of these two teams, I think, is capable of handling all that is going on, the spectacle and conversations around this game, has an advantage. But also, you know, they've been preparing for this for months now. This has been a talking point, you know, going back to December. So I don't think that this week, like the difference in tenor of this week, of it being right there in front of you, changes a whole lot of the dynamic. It's two really good football teams with a big storyline on top of it. But at this point, I mean, look, you've got a team that's making $50-some million probably, and then you've got a team that was on the brink of a national championship game appearance last year. I don't think they need the extra motivation. I think they can only be distracted by the extra motivation.
1: Yeah, it's not going to sneak up on anybody about what we're about to see. But David, tell me if I'm wrong. I still have major questions about Pete Golding as a head coach. Am I still stuck on the narrative? Because I hate when people get stuck on the narrative.
0: No, I mean, look, there's a lot for him left to prove. He's coached five games now. Four of them, though, have come against ranked opponents, and it's about to be 5 out of 6. And he's held his own, right?
1: Yeah, like, that's true.
0: That Louisville game was that's his team right there. And in the Louisville game, they played pretty well. I think

0: what is smart about Pete Golding is that he had an idea of things that he wanted to do differently, particularly when he was controlling the purse strings on how much would be spent on defense. But by and large, he's not trying to reinvent a wheel that Lane Kiffin designed pretty damn well. So, look, can it work? Yeah, I think it can work, at least to the degree that the what I think maybe is justifiably called working at Ole Miss. Like, is Ole Miss going to be a regular national championship contender with Pete Golding as head coach instead of Lane Kiffin? To me, it's a long shot. But Ole Miss was not anywhere close to that good before Lane Kiffin either. I think Pete Golding can be a good version of an Ole Miss coach. He just might not be Lane Kiffin because very few are.
1: That's true. That's true. And when you look at the other games, I'm really intrigued by Florida Auburn. Is there anything else this week that really has your eye going into the weekend?
0: Well, Daniel, how have you not brought up Clemson and North Carolina?
1: Because I'm not a sicko. I don't want to watch that.
0: Look, man, if you had told me, even after the LSU game, if you had told me that North Carolina was going to be decidedly the better team going into this game, I'd have said no chance. But things are very ugly in Clemson. Look, Dabo is still putting out the word that, like, hey, it's not as far off as it may look. And maybe Tate Reynolds getting his first start, maybe things do start to look a little bit better. Maybe they do figure out some of the philosophical issues that they're having. But to me, you're getting whipped on both sides of the line of scrimmage repeatedly, including by Georgia Southern. That's hard to even against a not particularly good North Carolina team. Carolina can rush the passer. They've got some edge guys. They can get after it up front on defense. Like, to me, it may look a lot like that TCU game in Ireland where, like, first team to 14 is going to win this one.
1: David, a couple things about that game since you brought it up. I wasn't going to bring it up because I don't want people to think I'm only going to talk about Clemson. I feel worse about this team now than I did after the LSU game.
0: Yeah,
1: If
0: no,
1: that's
0: I
1: hard,
0: agree with
1: if
0: you.
1: that's hard to even believe.
0: Well,
1: And
0: you could argue LSU was fluky. It was the first game. You didn't quite know what you're getting. It's Death Valley at night. It's all of the Lane Kiffin stuff. There's nothing like Georgia Southern is not supposed to be a challenge.
1: right. And how many years now has Dabo said we're just not doing the basic stuff right? If we'll just do the basic stuff right, we'll be good. But you're not doing the basic stuff right.
0: Yeah.
1: Why
0: well
1: is that a continued problem if you
0: and
1: have good coaches?
0: I think part of this, Daniel, is the other team is trying to make you do the football things wrong. Like
1: Right.
0: that's like they're doing their stuff. Them doing their stuff right inherently tends to mean you're doing it wrong. And I think what Dabo's looking at is he's looking at guys and saying, why aren't you just doing the things that my better players used to do all the time and make look normal? And the fact of the matter is, it's just not that talented of a team. Like, he doesn't have guys that are better than the guys across from them. So it looks bad occasionally. Now, look, some of this stuff, I mean, we all saw the highlight of Braylon Jacobs just
1: Oh my
0: doing
1: God.
0: nothing on a play. Like, yeah, that is football stuff. Like, that doesn't take talent. But there's talent stuff. They're getting out talented at normal stuff, and that's the problem.
1: So back to the Florida Auburn game, since you brought up Clemson, who is this game bigger for? New coaches at both schools, they're both 2-0. Who do you think this game means more for this weekend?
0: Probably Florida, just because, like, I think that folks around Auburn understood this was going to be a little bit of a slow burn. Like, now look, I think Auburn has a chance to be good right away. How good is good? Good? I don't know that, but Florida, I feel like the fans are just so desperate to believe, and I think John Summerall has done a good job of getting people excited about it. And certainly the first couple of games, you say, yeah, they look pretty good. Now, again, you go up against a real opponent, a much tougher opponent than what they've seen so far, and we'll see. So I think there's more anticipation for Florida. It would be more of a letdown if they lost. But I do think, like, both fan bases should appreciate, like, this is game three for both of these coaches and a very big rebuild in both places. I would be shocked if both teams aren't markedly better than they were last year and already seem to be. But I do think like there's a level of expectation around Florida that's just a little bit higher right now, to the point that if they lose, and certainly if they lose convincingly, there's going to be a lot of fans that are going to be like, oh God, not again.
1: And it's just ironic and fun that they're playing each other in their conference opener. I just think that's, yeah. I think that's yeah. really, really cool. Well, hey man, I appreciate it as always. Yep. We'll see you Saturday.

0: All right, sounds good, man. Safe travels.
1: You too. There you go. There's David Hale from ESPN. We appreciate his time. We're both going to be in Oxford on Saturday for the LSU-Ole Miss game. Can't wait for that. Seth Emerson will be there as well, our buddy who we had on the show yesterday. We all three worked at the Albany Herald. Seth and David never worked together, but they did work at the Albany Herald for me. So it'll be fun to see both of those guys. I haven't seen David in a long time, and I can't remember the last time I saw Seth either. But it'll be really, really cool to see both of them coming up Saturday night in Oxford and the absolute center of the college football universe this weekend. It's going to be just something to see Saturday night. All right, let's take a break. We'll come back. We will wrap up the show right after this.
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6: Hi, this is Wes Griffith from the Moonhead Group. This is a very special year for us because the Rookery, born July 1st, 1976, is celebrating 50 years. The previous year, the Macon Mall opened, which changed the face of downtown virtually overnight. Original owners, Sandy Taylor, Jewett Tucker, and Ralph Skipper, had quite the challenge ahead, but they would persevere as downtown began to shutter its windows. The Rookery became a community gathering place, ground zero for nightlife. Many local musicians would play its stage, and some famous ones too, like Widespread Panic in 87. In 98, local musicians came together at the Rookery to celebrate the life of Braxton Tate Bragg, and Bragg Jam was born. In 2009, in the middle of a recession, me, my wife Betsy, and our partner Chad Evans purchased the Rookery from longtime owner Jim Keith. In hindsight, we were gambling on the Rookery to defy the odds once again. We freshened her up a bit, leaned into a more family-friendly atmosphere, rolled out a new menu, and before long, the Rookery took flight once again. Those early years were a magical time. The Rookery and downtown were in lockstep as the city center began to blossom. After several years, we got so busy that we were able to expand into the old Thorpe's building. 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Many of them have signed their names on the Rook's hallowed walls. We've been blessed with support from this community beyond our wildest dreams. It's all of you that came down to get an almond burger, some onion rings, or a Jimmy Carter shake that made it all possible. So from us to the entire community, thank you for making the Rookery what it is today. We hope you guys will come down and celebrate with us. It's been a pleasure to serve you, and we hope to see you again soon.
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2: Welcome back. Daniel here, wrapping up the show solo. Steve will be back tomorrow. We appreciate everybody being here. Thank you to all our guests today. Joel Taylor, Mercer football coach. Again, the Bears lose their suffer their first loss of the season to Furman on Saturday. They will play Georgia Tech coming up this Saturday at noon, and you can hear that game right here on The Creek and on streamthecreek.com, which is where you can hear all of the Mercer football games from this season. And we had so much fun doing our show over there on Friday. We're going to try to do that again for all of the home games. So if you're out and about on Friday, come by. Not this week, but their next home game, come by and see us. And we'll be at the University Center up near where the Chick-fil-A is, the where they have a lot of the news conferences. The president's room is up there, where they have a lot of things up there with the president. So next home game, we should be doing our show up there on the Friday before the game. Hopefully that will be the case. That's the plan, and we'll see if that ends up being the case. Also, Clay Brown from the Houston Home Journal, just great stuff from him as always. Clay just does a great job covering the high schools down in Houston County and just stays on top of the high school sports down there, and we appreciate his time as always. Chad Bishop with the AJC, again, terrific job from Chad covering the Braves. He's in Chicago. The Braves will continue that series tonight with the Cubs after losing last night. And then David Hale from ESPN, and always enjoy talking to David. David is one of my favorites, not even just who've worked for me, but just in our business. I just love David's outlook on things, his opinion on things, his how he views things is always really fun. And glad he's so happy that he agrees to be a part of our show here, and always enjoy having him on. So and I'm going to get to see him this Saturday, which I'm really excited about and looking forward to. So we'll see how that goes this weekend. It's going to be a fun game Saturday night in Oxford with between LSU and Ole Miss. Well, we ran down the state schedule and we ran down the SEC schedule. Here's the ACC schedule coming up this weekend. And again, we're starting to get some real games. And look, I love college football. I love all the schedules. But when we start to get real games, that's what I start to love. And most of these are real college football games. There's a couple sprinkled in here. Maine versus BC, Wagner and Cal. Those should be games those teams win in the ACC. But the rest of these games, there's some real question marks. Who's going to win most of these games? Now, look, Friday night, Miami should go to Wake Forest and win 7:30. Miami should win that game. But the schedule starts Thursday with Syracuse at Pittsburgh. I think Pittsburgh's going to win, probably win handedly. But that's a real conference game. Saturday afternoon, UNC at Clemson. And David Hale just referenced that game. Clemson has looked as bad as anybody in the country the first 2 weeks. And now they got to turn around and play Bill Belichick and North Carolina, which has looked so much better this year than it looked last year. Clemson really needs to win this game, or this season could spiral out of control, and that could be bad, bad news for Dabo Swinney. I don't think they're going to fire Dabo Swinney. But if they can't win this game, and then possibly next week against Cal, I don't.

0: don't know where you find more wins on this schedule. And I don't know. They looked awful Saturday against Georgia Southern. Just awful. And I don't know what has happened to this program. Also Saturday afternoon, Vandy or NC State plays at Vandy. Real chance for NC State here. Go on the road and win that game. Then SMU and Louisville at 3:30. To me, this is the second and third best teams in the conference playing each other behind Miami. And then Florida State goes to Alabama. This one could get ugly. This could get really, really ugly. Stanford at Duke is a big game for those two teams. And then two big non-conference games coming up at the end of the day. Virginia Tech at Maryland, and Virginia hosts West Virginia. Those are two old-time rivalries that aren't as much rivalries anymore because they don't play as much. But those are two big games for those two teams in the ACC out of conference, and we'll see how they play out. I think SMU and Louisville are probably second and third best teams, and I think Virginia is in that mix as well. I think that other spot in the ACC championship game is going to come from SMU, Louisville, or Virginia. And we'll start to find out this week. All right, well, that's it for us today. Anthony is not up next with the afternoon drive, but we'll have Matt tonight with 8 till 8. We'll be back tomorrow on Creekside Sports. See you then.
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They thanked him for his service when the army sent him back. He was fighting for his country. They were using him for scraps.

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0: two crows who built a nest in a windmill derrick while I was out around Lubbock. Windmill derrick wasn't much, but about halfway up in the derrick was a crow's nest. It's like this big around. It's made out of barbed wire. Only takes two to make a murder of crows. 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Skin and bones. 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Far out. I've been trying to write a song about it ever since.
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1: Hi, this is Wes Griffith from the Mainhand Group. This is a very special year for us because the Rookery, born July 1st, 1976, is celebrating 50 years. The previous year, the Macon Mall opened, which changed the face of downtown virtually overnight. Original owners, Sandy Taylor, Jewett Tucker, and Ralph Skipper, had quite the challenge ahead, but they would persevere as downtown began to shutter its windows. The Rookery became a community gathering place, ground zero for nightlife. Many local musicians would play its stage, and some famous ones too, like Widespread Panic in 87. In 98, local musicians came together at the Rookery to celebrate the life of Braxton Tate Bragg, and Bragg Jam was born. In 2009, in the middle of a recession, me, my wife Betsy, and our partner Chad Evans purchased the Rookery from longtime owner Jim Key. In hindsight, we were gambling on the Rookery to defy the odds once again. We freshened her up a bit, leaned into a more family-friendly atmosphere, rolled out a new menu, and before long, the Rookery took flight once again. Those early years were a magical time. The Rookery and downtown were in lockstep as the city center began to blossom. After several years, we got so busy that we were able to expand into the old Thorpe's building. Come check out the Thorpe's storefront where we've wrapped the windows with our story. Many people tell us they had their first date at the Rookery and share memories of gathering there with friends and family. Many of them have signed their names on the Rook's hallowed walls. We've been blessed with support from this community beyond our wildest dreams. It's all of you that came down to get an almond burger, some onion rings, or a Jimmy Carter shake that made it all possible. So from us to the entire community, thank you for making the Rookery what it is today. We hope you guys will come down and celebrate with us. It's been a pleasure to serve you, and we hope to see you again soon.

The Big House is where the Allman Brothers Band called home in their early years, creating a mysticism and legacy as they formed a sound and shaped a timeless music we now know as Southern Rock. Today, that legacy is carried on and the history is preserved at the Big House Museum. Located at 2321 Vineville Avenue in Macon, Georgia, the Big House Museum is the premier

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1: Right. 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A 2-liter bottle of Shasta and my All Rush mixtape. 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

Jr., who lived on Bayou Lafourche, right outside of Thibodaux. Never drove an automobile. Says he was an outlaw. Told a story of catching 527 bullfrogs one night till it almost sunk his mud boat to the bottom of the bayou. Anyway, one night, Junior, some friends went to go get some wild turkey, end up running to a telephone pole, and Junior died. 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
1: I finish up them taters. I'm going to go fondle my sweaters.
2: Come on, what?
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2: And then what did you say?
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1: No, I didn't. I said I'm going to fondue with cheddar. I was thinking about making fondue with cheddar cheese for dinner tonight.
2: Now, Gene, that is not what you said.
1: It is what I said. Fondue with cheddar.
2: Okay, fine.
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1: Our top story, Industrion Space Shuttle has its first passenger. 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